But when we pulled out the switch, all three of them come on. The back end looked kind of funny too, but we put it together, and when we got through, well, that's when we noticed that we only had one tail fin. About that time, my wife walked out, and I could see in her eyes that she had her doubts. But she opened the door and said, "Honey, take me for a spin." So we drove uptown just to get the tags, and I headed to ride on down Main Drag. I could hear everybody laughing for blocks around.

The Bulldogs finished with four goals one to Sekilda's 2-5 in the final term to run out 22-point winners. And they join a team in a logjam from fourth all the way down to seventh, who are on 36 points. There's a couple of those.

0: 4-month situation. I think when you bring that many new players in, it takes at least 18 months.
1: Yep. 8 goals from 61 inside 50s for the Saints this afternoon. That's their RFI. For what it's worth, the Dogs had 12 goals from their 45 inside 50s. So 60 to 45, the inside 50s the way of the Saints, the area. They need to try and improve. Liam Ryan was trying to take mark of the year this afternoon. He had a couple of good cracks at it in the space of about 2 minutes. Round 16. Oh, how have we progressed to round 16 already?
2: Oh,
1: kicks off on Thursday night. It's the Brisbane Lions taking on the Sydney Swans.
3: Oh, nice.
1: Swans in second, Lions in seventh spot. Friday night is the Hawks up against the Giants, who all of a sudden, the Giants are starting to get desperate for them. The Blues, they continue their charge. 5 wins under Josh Fraser. They take on the West Coast Eagles from Docklands on Saturday.
3: Make it 6.
1: Collingwood and Richmond in the twilight. It's the showdown on Saturday night. Port Adelaide and Adelaide. The Power with all sorts of injury issues for them, for Josh Carr. And Adelaide are starting to hum. We'll be together on Sunday afternoon for North Melbourne taking on Essendon. We'll be back here at Docklands.
3: I'm excited about that. The Kangas' big win today.
1: Yep, so we'll have to generate a bit of our own excitement there. And
0: marshmallows.
3: I was trying to see it positively.
0: Yeah.
1: Well, there might be some big announcements about what the Bombers are planning to do with their coaching structure. They might not be planning to do anything, but we shall see in the lead-up to the next game after the bye as to whether anyone's going to say anything.
3: It's not exactly a killer diller, is it? Then?
1: Otherwise, we'll just read about it in the paper. And then Fremantle take on the Gold Coast Suns, the final game of round 16. So that'll be a good game. The Dockers at home, the Suns desperate to try and find something. And the Cats, the Demons, the Saints and the Bulldogs have the bye in round 16, which is the last of the byes for the season. We're back to the full quota in round 17. Thank you, Bob. Thank you, Harv, for your work throughout the afternoon.
0: Gentlemen, always an absolute pleasure.
3: Sunday highlight for me. Every week.
1: Look forward to seeing you every week. Thank you to Ben Cameron, the ABC AFL Daily Podcast with Daniel Harford to come tomorrow morning on your way into work. Poppy Penny is a part of the ABC Sport Podcast. Socceroos are focused with Mark Schwarzer, the Stuart Hollywood Baker, to Jewel Hayes back at base, and all the ABC sport team, and to you, of course, listening. The Bulldogs too good by 22 points this afternoon. That closes round 15 of the AFL. We look forward to your company again next weekend. Good night.
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6: Hello, it's great to be with you, and I hope you're having a great Sunday. So my daughter will say something like, "We don't talk about that." When she's made a mistake with like a craft project she's done, so, you know, maybe her stitching wasn't straight, it's gone wonky, or a question she's sillily gotten wrong on a school science test. So I'm going to invoke my daughter's words right now and say, we don't talk about that with regard to the Australia versus USA World Cup game yesterday. Yeah, there is another game this Friday against Paraguay, so leaving that at that. Very different tone from when I spoke with you last Sunday. But that's okay. We'll see how they go this Friday. But to tonight's show, Nature Talks coming up in a tick with Professor David Lindenmeyer. And this month, it's all eyes on Australia's native cat. Did you know we have a native cat? I'm a bit sceptical, but we'll see when we chat with David. We're going to be playing the quiz in about a half an hour. Then later in Niche Jobs, have you ever wondered how movies do their sound effects? I'm particularly talking about everyday sounds like footsteps, the swishing of clothing or a sword being drawn. It's a pretty cool profession, the foley artist. And we're going to meet one tonight. And we're going to try out a new segment. It's all about the wonder and joy of books and reading, and we would love for you to join us, our weekend evenings book club.
4: Evenings.
6: Did you know Australia has its own native cat? It's not actually a feline, more a carnivorous tree-climbing marsupial, I believe. I'm talking about the quoll, and it's this month's topic of conversation for our Nature Talk with Professor David Lindenmeyer of the Fenner School of Environment and Society at the Australian National University. Hey, David.
2: G'day, Serene.

0: With Big Country Small World this week, I've got Callie Buchanan here. Callie's the presenter of the Queensland Country Hour and going all the way back, the person who started this segment, Big Country Small World. You're part of nightlife history, Callie.
1: I can't believe that. I mean, I'm deeply honoured and I love that it's had its own life beyond those couple of weeks I got to spend with nightlife all those years ago, which I do still very fondly remember. So I'm always, always thrilled to join you.
0: You said all the right things, Callie. Now, tell us, this is quite astounding, a cyber attack on sugar mills in Queensland. What on earth would you cyber, you know, criminals want with sugar mills?
1: Well, and you know, it's even more astounding when you consider that many of the sugar mills in Queensland

0: Ewan in Blackburn South. Hi, Ewan.
1: Hello. How are you?
0: Well, Ewan, do you know which Olympics this was? The tradition of the torch relay was introduced.
1: It was introduced by the Nazis in 1936 Games. It was sort of a propaganda thing.
0: Yes, which were held in?
1: Berlin.
0: Berlin is correct, yeah.
1: Yeah. So, strange. Realising that, you know, the Nazis introduced it because they used to have those rallies at night with the torches.
0: Mm.
1: Yeah, so,
0: It's funny, looking at the people lined up tonight, I can see a lot of very, very good players on the line. I really won't be surprised if we get this knocked over in about another 10 minutes. Yeah.
1: Oh, something I want to say about the bombing of Dresden. When it originally happened, the Nazis claimed 200,000 people died. But it's only been recently that that number has been revised down, and they did it by looking at ration cards, and they suspect that only somewhere between 18,000 to 25,000 people died and not 200,000.
0: Yes.
1: Propaganda again.
0: Mm. Well, you know, you and I did give the up to 25,000 people figure.
2: This call is being recorded.
1: Oh, hang on. Sorry. That's my phone.
2: This call is no longer being recorded.
0: Oh, wow.
1: It's my phone. Sorry.
0: Why is your phone recording phone calls?
1: You have it, it's a brand that starts with S, and it's from the Republic of Korea or South Korea, and it has the ability to record phone calls, and often my ear will touch it and just set it off.
0: This is the thing really with phones these days. They're so hard to control. You know, you set them off, you try to type something and it takes in, does this terrible text and turns everything sensible you've written into absolute garbage, which I see a lot of coming in on the SMS quite often. Okay, Ewan, in which year, this is question 11, in which year were the Ash Wednesday bushfires in Victoria and South Australia?
1: 1983.
0: That is correct, Ewan, Yeah,
1: terrible
0: me too. Where were you at the time?
1: Well, I was working in the kitchen in Carlton when I was an apprentice chef, and I just remember knocking off for the day, and the whole area, all of Melbourne, was just covered in smoke, like a thick fog. It was just horrible.
0: Mm-hmm.
1: And a couple of people I went to school with were killed in that bushfire.
0: Oh, gosh.
1: From Panton Hill Fire Brigade. They lost, I think, 11 firefighters.
0: Awful memories. I think I was, I would have been 9, yes. And I can remember driving through in Adelaide. You know, Adelaide's quite flat, but you have the Adelaide Hills that you can kind of see around you from certain parts. Yeah. And I just remember them being red and glowing when all of that was taking place.
1: Yeah, it was horrible, but not as bad as 2019.
0: No.
1: King Lake, oh, Jesus, that... Because I grew up very close to King Lake and St Andrews, and it left me devastated, that fire. Really did. Shockingly bad. Anyway,
0: now,
1: next question,
0: Ewan, please. I know some of these questions, you know, we can kind of take some humour from, but some of them are really a reminder of the terrible power of fire, aren't they?
1: Yeah.
0: Question, where are we at? 12.
1: Right.
0: Australia's very first fire services were funded primarily by which companies?
1: I believe insurance companies.
0: Insurance companies is correct.
1: Yeah, I thought so.
0: Yeah, the fire brigades would only protect buildings that they actually insured, though. And then if they were insured, they would have a mark on them so that when the fireys turned up, they'd go, oh, yeah, we'll protect this building, or, oh, no, not this one. Apparently the Powerhouse Museum in Sydney holds quite a collection of rare Australian fire marks, including original copper house plates from the Sydney Fire Insurance Company. I think there are also some on display at Melbourne's Fire Services Museum of Victoria. I don't know if there are any old buildings that might still have one of these fire marks, but it's a nice piece of history.
1: There's a building in Melbourne, an original building from the 19th century or something. I'm just wondering if they have one of the. It's on the corner of Lonsdale and King Street, or Latrobe and King Street. And it was built, I think, in 1820. And I'm wondering if they would have one there on their building. Interesting.
0: Question 13. What fire was started by Dominican monk Girolamo Savonarola in the city of Florence in February 1497?
1: What fire?
0: Mm-hmm.
1: Well, the only thing I can think of were probably two. It was one with a candle or something to do with making alcohol or a vat or something. Or cooking food. I don't know. You got me.
0: Well, it's
1: when was it again?
0: 1497.
1: In Florence.
0: Yes.
1: No, don't know.
0: Well, Ewan, it took a lot to get you. You and Steve, I both did exceedingly well tonight.
1: Thank you very much.
0: Nice to talk to you. He is back again. Brian, you are making this a habit.

0: Well, thank you so much.
1: And look, Brian, it's not just me. O'Brien, happy birthday. Ross says, happy birthday, Brian, you legend. Julie on the Gold Coast says, I'd like to say a special hello to Brian. He suggested I get a dog to keep me company a few years ago. I was grateful to him. Happy birthday, Brian. Maria says, happy birthday. Someone else is very impressed by the 94. Wow, you're an inspiration. Happy birthday, Brian, says Di and Ray in the Bay. Brian, you're a dead set nightlife legend. All right. Well, that's All right. Now let's see if you can answer a question for your birthday. Where are we? Okay. What fire did Dominican monk Girolamo Savonarola start in the city of Florence in February 1497?
0: Does it have a particular name, or is it just a sort of ordinary description of a fire?
1: Well, I mean, it would want to have a particular name. I can't just go, you know, the church fire, you know, or the...
0: In Florence.
1: Yes.
0: It was before my time, I don't...
1: Despite your very long life, that's going a little bit far for you.
0: Going a bit far back. No, I can't think of any fire in Florence that I could suggest to you.
1: Well, quite a few people have figured it out, Brian, but sadly I can't give

0: called The New Koreans.
1: This is Nightlife with Suzanne Hill.
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0: With your new music, Danielle McGrain is back. Danielle presents ABC Classic Breakfast on Saturday and Sunday, but she's also a former executive producer of Nightlife. DMG, welcome back.
4: I love that executive title. I never want to let that go. I want to be executive everything
0: and
4: for the rest of my life.
0: All right. Well, you're executive authority on music tonight.
4: Oh, I like that. I'll take it.
0: What have you got for us?
4: Well, the first track you're going to hear is from a young pop star by the name of Olivia Rodrigo. She's one of the sort of Disney cohort. She was on a TV show on the Disney Channel, but branched out and became a pop star, which, you know, quite a lot of them do.
0: Yes.
4: She actually was friendly with Sabrina Carpenter. There may have been a rift over a young man. We won't speak of that. But she's put out her third studio album. But the reason I'm bringing you this young pop thrill tonight is because she is heavily influenced by The Cure. And this album actually features a duet with none other than Robert Smith, would you believe?
0: Of The Cure. Goodness me.
4: She dragged him up on stage in Glastonbury last year. So their musical relationship has a little bit of history. Mm-hmm. And I think he really admires her. And she has huge 80s influence across this album. There's lots of synths. She's got a song called The Cure. She's got a song, another one that references The Cure. And then she's got this one, which is a whole duet with Robert Smith. So it's fair to say she might be a bit of a fan.
0: She might be. It's called What's Wrong With Me, Olivia Rodrigo featuring Robert Smith.

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0: Arabia 4-0 in their FIFA Men's World Cup game at Atlanta Stadium in the United States. ABC News.
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0: the latest?
1: Well, Melissa, even getting the two sides there has been a difficult task, and the Vice President, J.D. Vance of the U.S., has gone there and is there now, but he was going to go, then wasn't going to go. That was on and off, and the Iranians were going to turn up, then not turn up. The bottom line is they are there now in Switzerland. The talks sort of began, and then the Iranians

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5: Morning. It is 6:15 here on ABC Darwin. My name is Amelia Searson, keeping you company this beautiful Monday morning, where Darwin, it'll be sizzling up to 31 degrees, sunny today. Nullumbuy heading to a top of 29 and sunny. Catherine, top of 28 with a shower or two. Your next high tide will be 6.26 metres at 11:24 this morning, and the next low will be 2.5 metres at 6:15. It's almost time to say good morning to the sun, which will be rising at 7:06, sunset at 6:30. Got a little game that we're playing this morning. It's called Who the Bloody Hell Am I? And I give you a bunch of different clues as to this particular person, and you have to try and guess who the bloody hell I am. So those clues for you, just in case you're still scratching your head, or perhaps you've just popped on your radio or ABC Listen. I was born on this day in New Jersey in 1949, and originally considered a career in law before acting stole the spotlight. I've been nominated for more Academy Awards for acting than any other performer in history. I recently restarred in the sequel of one of my most famous movies about all things fashion, 20 years after the first movie came out. I'm famous for mastering accents and transforming myself into vastly different characters. You might know me from films like Mamma Mia, The Iron Lady. Who the bloody hell am I? 0487 991 057. If you reckon you know. Also, in just a tick, my wingman today, Sharanth, is going to pop into the studio with me and run us through three things that we need to know this morning, including the NT News is reporting there's been a suspected car thief trying to escape police in Darwin by jumping into the water in a crocodile enclosure at Crocodilus Park. What? How far have you gone to get out of trouble? Would you jump into a crocodile enclosure at Crocodilus Park? I'm scratching my head as to the furthest I've gone to get out of trouble. Just such an angel I am, you see. But I think the old sympathy card, you know, you start crying even when you know that you're in the wrong. Just get the get the crocodile tears, pardon the pun, going. That's probably one of the furthest I've gone to get out of trouble. Just make the person feel bad for you. But yeah, curious this morning, how far have you gone to get out of trouble? 0487 991 057.

0: escape police by jumping into a crocodile enclosure at Crocodilus Park. The NT News is reporting. What? Finding out up next.
1: Adam Steer with Drive.
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4: Here's three things you need to know.
0: Happy Monday, Sharanth.
5: Happy Monday, Amelia. Good morning.
0: Did you have a good weekend?
5: I did have a good weekend. I had a very relaxing, do-nothing kind of Sunday.
0: Oh, the best kind.
5: Yeah.
0: The best kind. Well, Sharanth.
5: You had a pretty busy one, though.
0: I did have a pretty busy one. You know, I was hanging out with the people on the radio on Saturday and then went to the Pride event and then went to, there were some vintage markets down at Dyna Beach, which were really cool. Picked up a couple of cool little goodies. And then

0: meet a love interest and you tell your parents, "Oh, I'm just going to go hang out with the gals, mum and dad. Nothing to worry about.
1: Just playing footy at 10 p.m.
0: Yeah, 10 p.m. on a Tuesday. Yeah, love it. On a Saturday. What else do we need to know this morning, Sharanth?
1: I don't know if you're interested in the auction world. If you've been going to auctions, but the main thing is auction rates are falling. This is the first time since April 2020 that Australia's auction clearance rates have fallen below 50%. Over the weekend in the NT, the auction clearance rate was zero. All the properties sold were pre-auction. Cotality Research Director Tim Lawless predicts a further loss of momentum in the pace of growth in housing values. Is what he says, as the market adjusts to recent changes to rules around negative gearing and capital gains tax.
0: There you go. I can't say I've been to a property auction. Auction? Who says auction?
1: Auction? Auction? I don't know.
0: That's the million-dollar question this morning. But I have been to many car auctions. My dad is an absolute, I was going to say rev head, but I don't know. He loves buying and selling cars. He loves going to auctions. So I've been to many car auctions. But I just feel it's like the ultimate game of snap, isn't it?
1: I just visited my first auction a couple of weeks ago, and it's such a stressful environment.
0: Yeah. Yeah. I mean, in this era where we're looking after our mental health and we're trying to manage stress and that sort of thing, I'm not surprised that auctions are on the back.
1: You think it's also because of people just not wanting to deal with the stress of it all?
0: Well, I suppose it's a multifaceted thing, isn't it? So many people nowadays are buying houses without even inspecting them, let alone having the time to go and be a part of an auction.
1: You've got to make this snap decision in a moment that will affect the rest of your life. And, you know, you're pushed. I noticed that the whole game is where you're encouraged to spend more than you can because you want to get this thing.
0: Mm.
1: So, you know, what are the risks of ending up saying yes to something that you can't afford or...
0: And then what will you do? Will you jump into a crocodile enclosure to try and escape the bank trying to make you pay the mortgage that you don't actually want to pay?
1: With little Chico after you.
0: Little Chico. Oh, what's the third thing we need to know today, Shrek?
1: Well, Serena Williams is back for tennis fans out there. She's been awarded a wildcard entry to the singles draw at Wimbledon. She's won the singles title 7 times at the All England Club, and Wimbledon begins on the 29th of June. It will be interesting to see how the 44-year-old goes against some of these young guns.
0: That'll be one to watch. Thank you, Sharanth. Appreciate that. That is Sharanth, my wingman today, letting you know 3 things that you need to know, including about this suspected car thief who has tried to escape the cops in Darwin by jumping into the crocodile enclosure into the water at Crocodilus Park. It begs the question, how far have you ever gone to get out of trouble? And have you ever found yourself in a situation where you were contemplating jumping into croc-infested waters? I mean, come on. Oh dear, it is time for the news now. It is 6:30.
2: Good morning, Darlene Jean-Wong with ABC News. Northern Territory Police say a 16-year-old boy has been arrested overnight after an attempted car theft. Just before 2 a.m, police received reports of the alleged offender blocking the path of a driver, holding a knife and threatening to steal his car. The driver managed to get away, with the 16-year-old arrested a short time later. Meanwhile, Northern Territory Police have arrested a 21-year-old male after a car chase through Alice Springs in the early hours of this morning. Overnight Watch Commander Andrew Dunn says officers saw a car speeding along Saturdeen Road just after midnight. He says when the driver failed to stop, police started a pursuit but then stopped chasing due to safety concerns.
3: It was successfully spiked not long after that. The driver ran from the vehicle to an address in Hidden Valley Camp where he was arrested. And as a result of that, we have a 21-year-old male. He's been charged.
2: Overseas, the conflict between Israel and Hezbollah in Lebanon is threatening to derail efforts for a broader peace deal between the US and Iran as talks continue in Switzerland. Here's Bridget Rollison.
4: One of the biggest hurdles to the peace negotiations is the issue of Lebanon. That conflict flared again on Saturday when at least 20 people were killed.

0: by Israeli strikes in southern Lebanon after Hezbollah fired around 50 rockets and drones into northern Israel. There was relative calm on Sunday after Israel's military was reportedly restricted to defensive actions following pressure from the US, worried that any escalation could undermine the agreement to end fighting on all fronts. But Israel's defense minister, Israel Katz, says there are no restrictions on its soldiers to eliminate threats in Lebanon, despite a new ceasefire coming into force.
1: Staying overseas, British Prime Minister Sir Keir Starmer is widely expected to resign or lay out a timetable for his departure as early as today, following steadily built pressure for him to go. Mazoe Ford reports.
2: The decisive victory of Labour's Andy Burnham in the Makerfield by-election in the north of England last week has put more pressure on the deeply unpopular Prime Minister Sir Keir Starmer to resign. Mr Burnham said he'd launch a leadership challenge against the PM. One of Sir Keir's closest allies, Business Secretary Peter Kyle, told the BBC his boss was considering his future and wanted to do what was best for the country.
3: He's also taking the time to think through what the political realities are today compared to last week, the week before.
2: Mr Burnham will be sworn in as an MP today. Mazoe Ford, ABC News, London.
1: A Four Corners investigation has found logs from Tasmania's state forests are being shipped to Victoria to fill the void created by the state's ban on logging, despite Tasmanian authorities saying it's not occurring. Jay Toomey has more.
4: When Victoria announced a ban on native logging 3 years ago, Tasmanian environmentalist Patrick Johnson noticed an uptick in logs going across Bass Strait.
5: In my view, it's plundering the resources of Tasmania.
4: The Resources Minister, Felix Ellis, told Four Corners all the logs were from private land and that public logs were processed in Tasmania to bring economic benefits to the island. But Four Corners has tracked the logs and found that's not the case, and a private sawmill in Tasmania is on selling public logs to Victoria. The minister said it was disappointing to hear, and it is an expectation that processors engage every effort to process logs in Tasmania.
1: And in the AFL, Cooper Trembath has kicked a career-high 4 goals to guide the Kangaroos to a 25-point victory over Richmond at the MCG, 10-13-73 to 6-12-48. The game opened up at half-time, with North extending its lead from 8 points at the main break to 26 points at three-quarter time. Caleb Daniel was impressive for North with 40 disposals, 16 marks and 7 rebound 50s. Kangaroo star Jai Simpkin has told ABC Sport the side executed its game plan.
6: We had a real focus on our contest today. The first half probably wasn't going the way we would have liked. We felt like we had control of the game in the first half, but we just couldn't make the most of it. So it was good in this, I think it was the third quarter, to kick away and get that 3-4 goal advantage and then sort of keep Richmond at bay from then.
1: Meanwhile, the Western Bulldogs defeated St Kilda after a convincing performance to finish round 15 at Docklands, 12-11-83 to 8-13-61. And briefly in the weather today, Darwin, the chance of smoke haze this morning, a top of 31 degrees, Alice Springs, a top of 17 degrees. ABC News.
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10: Oh, good morning. Happy Monday. It's the 22nd of June somehow. 25 to 7 here on ABC Darwin. And it is bushfire season. Northern Territory Fire and Rescue Service and Bushfires NT have declared a fire danger period across parts of the Top End from the 22nd of June to the 4th of October this year, marking the commencement of the 2026 bushfire season. While the Top End and Savannah regions are experiencing average fuel loads, above average rainfall has delayed mitigation programs and limited access to some areas due to water inundation. Landowners are urged to create a bushfire survival plan and make sure everyone on your property understands it. Establish and maintain fire breaks at least four metres wide to allow access for firefighters, and know the Australian Fire Danger Ratings System. It's your early warning to take action. Going to be checking in with the Bureau of Meteorology in just a tick.

0: as well to ask them about that and what the weather's looking like, of course, around the top end. Also this morning, playing a little Who the Bloody Hell Am I game. If you've just popped on your radio or you're tuning in on ABC Listen, I'm giving you a bunch of different clues and you have to try and guess who the bloody hell I am. So I was born on this day in New Jersey in 1949 and originally considered a career in law before acting stole the spotlight. I played a demanding fashion magazine editor who made cerulean a very scary colour. You might also know me from films like Mamma Mia, The Iron Lady and Sophie's Choice. Good job to Ted in Marlowe, John the Kiwi, Jeff in Jingly, Jacko the bus driver from Bachelor, Andy in Gove, who originally had guest Stanley Tucci, which is close, but not quite, but you got it on the second go, so good on you, Andy. Caroline in Anula and Amy in Driver, you have all got it correct. If you're still scratching your head, though, I've won 3 Academy Awards and numerous Golden Globes throughout my career. Also, your final hint this morning. This is one of my famous lines.
1: You go to your closet and you select, I don't know, that lumpy blue sweater, for instance, because you're trying to tell the world that you take yourself too seriously to care about what you put on your back. But what you don't know is that that sweater is not just blue. It's not turquoise. It's not lapis. It's actually cerulean.
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0: Rebecca Patrick is the duty forecaster at the Bureau of Meteorology. Good morning to you, Rebecca.
3: Good morning, Amelia.
0: Have a nice weekend.
3: I was working all weekend, so didn't get up for months.
0: How is the weather looking across the top end this morning, Rebecca?
3: Yeah, pretty sunny for the most part. Just a little bit of cloud and a couple of showers over the northeast Arnhem district this morning. Relatively cool morning in Darwin. Has got down to 19.9 about 6 o'clock this morning. Even cooler in the rural area. Middle Point got down to 15.6. Some cool temperatures around. Katherine got down 14.2 this morning as well. In terms of what's in store, generally beautiful dry season day again in the top end. Really just that northeastern Arnhem district with the potential to see a few showers again today. So Nhulunbuy is expecting a few showers and just getting up to 28 degrees over there. For Darwin today, top of 31 degrees, 32 for Palmerston and Humpty Doo. In Katherine today, a top of 29 degrees and sunny. Jabiru, if you're heading into Kakadu, 31 degrees and sunny for you as well.
0: How are the tides looking today, Rebecca?
3: Tides today, we've had our low. The next high is at 11:24 this morning. That's 6.26 metres. And then this evening at 6:15, we've got a low of 2.5 metres.
0: Today marks the first of the bushfire season, Rebecca. From a Bureau of Meteorology standpoint, what should people be doing now? What do they need to know?
3: Yeah, so I guess this season is when we start to see those winds picking up. And I should mention that today is one of those days we'll have a little bit of windy conditions through the late morning, early and early afternoon. And also those fuels are starting to get a bit drier. The grasses are getting drier. So, keep an eye on all of the fire weather forecasts and warnings as they come out through the season, and of course listen to Bushfires NT and Fire and Rescue Service.
0: Perfect. Thank you, Rebecca. Anything else we need to know weather-wise today?
3: Just for anyone heading out on the waters, there is a wind warning, not on the Darwin Harbour, but for the Beagle Bonaparte Coast, the North Tiwi Coast, Arafura Coast and Roper Group Coast with strong winds in those areas.
0: Thanks, Rebecca. You have a lovely day.
3: Thanks, Amelia.
0: That is Rebecca Patrick, the duty forecaster at the Bureau of Meteorology. Just reiterating there that the Northern Territory Fire and Rescue Service and Bushfires NT has declared a fire danger period across parts of the Top End from today through until the 4th of October, marking the commencement of the 2026 Top End bushfire season. So while the Top End and Savannah regions are experiencing average fuel loads, above average rainfall has delayed mitigating programs and limited access to some areas due to water inundation.
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0: You see those pink development signs everywhere, not to mention the big holes. Have you ever wondered who's building what, where? In the news last week, a new six-storey hotel development proposed for the Darwin waterfront. And if you're thinking, hey, wasn't there another hotel project at the waterfront last year that didn't go ahead? Yes, you would be right. Unpacking this new proposal today, with me is Nick Curlew, who is the convener of Planning Action Network. Good morning to you, Nick.
6: Morning, Amelia. Good morning, listeners.
0: What are your thoughts, Nick, on yet another hotel proposal for the Darwin waterfront?
6: Yeah, it can get confusing. Change. But this one, many people will know the Jetty, the old Jetty restaurant. It used to be that big buffet and you could go and get all the food you could eat. So this is going in the car park of the Jetty, which is now closed. There's still a couple of little offices there. So this fella's a six-storey. It's quite a significant building. And yes, there are a few issues. What we're looking at is the storm surge. Storm surge there in that zone. The developers have decided to get around putting people at risk. They're going to leave all the ground floor empty as car parks. Next, they found that there's no zoning on the height on that location, and therefore they want to go ahead and build as high as they want, which is only six stories. What it does do is it's a sight line. So everybody knows we look down past the convention centre, and that's open harbour between the Larrakia building and then out to the jetty. So it will definitely be blocking off that view. It's a 25 metre high building. We're supposed to protect our maritime character and keep those beautiful public sight lines open, not block them out. Another issue is these are big sites. So when you have a big site like 4,000 square meters, you need to provide public open space.
0: Hello, Nick. We're having some funky tech things going on today. So
6: did we go live then or not?
0: Yeah, no, we did. Don't worry.
6: No, Nick.
0: You were hearing from Nick Curlew, who is the convener of Planning Action Network. Is this something the development consent authority would approve of, or are they asking for an exemption?
6: Okay.
0: Nick?
6: So what the process is, yes, once you've got your pink sign, normally there's 2 weeks for members of the community or neighbours, for example, the people who operate offices around there or function the Larrakia Centre, for example. We'll read through the documentation. We prepare a content and we email that into the Development Assessment Authority. The DCA are then presented with a report and they'll have a public meeting or people who have submitted or invited. So there's some eight variations. So we have the Planning Act, we have the planning scheme, and we have the city, there's an

0: overlay, a CBD overlay, which says this is what we'd like to see. So we will put our points across and we get to talk to those points. Plan would say, look, we understand more accommodation in Darwin, perfect. 108 more units, tourism units is great. The rules are they need to do these things, and they're actually the developers looking for 8 variations. Sometimes that's enough. The DCR say, well, look, I'm sorry, Mr. Developer, you need to go back and do your homework. Probably the biggest issue is that it's going to be a solid wall. You know, like everybody goes along that road, we go out for a fishing, or we go out to look at the boats, or we go out and have a meal out on the wharf. What the plan for the city is that becomes push bike and people, and it's activated. Most buildings of this size, they need to put an awning out. But because the site is so tight, the developer's saying, oh, we can't afford to do that. We don't really want to put an awning on the where all the humans are, where all the people are. We want to do something flash on the waterfront side, which is, you know, okay, a bike path on that side is great. But I think all of us have been down there on a Friday or sometime when it's really busy. People can't park out there. They walk out there. And that walk will be changed forever if this building's allowed to be built as it is planned today.
1: So what happens now, Nick?
0: Yep, we plan are encouraging people to have a look. So on the website, you can find the design. You can find a critique. You know, ideally, we would think this would be a better outcome. There's no landscaping at ground level, or very minimal. The DCA, the DAS prepare the report, they send it to the DCA. DCA have a regular meeting, and members of the community who have submitted, we're allowed to go in and present. And we would say, gee, these precedents, if you allow people to build buildings that don't match the planning scheme, don't match the plan, all you're doing is encouraging developers to be less than ideal. You know, like, we want the best for our waterfront. I remember all the controversy about getting the waterfront up, and now to allow someone to go, well, I'm just going to block that piece of view, I'm just going to make the most money I can out of this block of land, it's less than ideal.
1: Is there a, I know it's early days, but is there a sort of timeline at this stage?
0: If people don't submit by next Friday, close of business, midnight next Friday, they don't get a chance to ever have a say. So this is it. That's the whole thing about a pink sign, is it creates an urgency. And for people who are not familiar with the process, they're behind the eight ball. They need, we say a volunteer organisation like Plan is, helps the city of Darwin, helps all of the Northern Territory to get their chance to have their, you know, they might think this is a perfect building, we have no objection. But if they don't say that, then no one knows that that's what should be said. So that, what is it? The clock is ticking. People who are concerned about the waterfront, people who think, gee, we want it to be human scale, need to have their say by next Friday night.
1: Good to talk to you, Nick. It will be good as well to check in with you a little later and see, what people have been submitting, and find out what happens next. Thanks for your time this morning.
0: Thank you.
1: That is Nick, the convener of Planning Action Network, talking about this new 6-story hotel development proposed for the Darwin waterfront. Of course, if you're thinking, wasn't there another hotel project at the waterfront last year that didn't go ahead? Yes, you are right. This is a new one. Keen to hear your thoughts. Would you support a new 6-story hotel development at the Darwin waterfront? You can let me know on 0487 991057. It's 10 to 7 here on ABC Darwin. And my name is Amelia Searson, keeping you company on this beautiful Monday. After a bit of Queen, we will check in with Ned Hall from ABC Sport to find out what was happening in the world of FIFA World Cup over the weekend. I wonder if you went to the pub on Saturday to watch the Socceroos versus the USA. I will also let you know that for the next 5 or so minutes, there may be some spoilers just in case you haven't actually watched that match yet. Just turn down your radio for a little bit as we talk about the outcome.

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3: 6 to 7 here on ABC Darwin. My name is Amelia Searson. I wonder if you woke up nice and early to head to the pub or pop the telly on Saturday to watch the Socceroos versus the US in the World Cup. ABC Sports' Ned Hall is here to give us the rundown on all things World Cup this morning. Hello to you again, Ned.
4: Morning, Amelia. How are you?
3: Yeah, very good now. I think, I've given the spoiler alert for anyone listening who did not watch the match on Saturday and is still hoping to catch up. So now's the time to turn down your radio because we are going to be revealing, of course, what happened. And I think I'm now to the stage where I can talk about it, Ned.
4: Well, look, do you know what? I was obviously straight off the back of the match on Saturday, obviously felt a bit down and obviously wasn't overly happy with the performance. Obviously, 2-0 defeat. Mostly the first half was the poor part for Australia. They were better after half time. But by the end of Saturday, I was much happier. I got to sit and watch Morocco beat Scotland, then Brazil beat Haiti. But then Paraguay beat Turkey by 1-0. That's really opened it up for the Socceroos. And it's one of these things, when you sit there and look at it beforehand, I couldn't have told you what the best outcome would have been for Australia. And the more that match went on, thinking, now this is really great news for Australia. So Paraguay beating Turkey means Turkey are out of the World Cup. They cannot get through. It also means that the Socceroos now, a draw against Paraguay on Friday lunchtime is enough to go through in second place in the group. That's all they need to do is draw against Paraguay or win. But a draw is good enough to make sure they stay in second spot and go through. So overall, the disappointing performance against the US has done very little damage to the Socceroos' hopes.
3: Well, that is good news. That has given me a spring in my step, I'd say, this morning, Ned. So we're looking, well, touch wood, of course, we're looking okay for this Friday's match against Paraguay.
4: Yeah, and look, Paraguay are a good side, no question at all. They scored after 64 seconds against Turkey. However, even after that, they were then on the back foot. They did lots of defending, very similar to how Turkey had played against Australia. Lots of domination, could not get the ball in the net. And then just on half time, Paraguay had a player sent off in a World Cup first, a player sent off for covering his mouth, which is a new rule which has been brought in for this tournament, essentially to try and cut down on any discriminatory comments being made and hidden by players by putting their hand across in front of their mouth. No suggestion that Miguel Almirón was doing that, but he is a key player for Paraguay. It's a straight red card in this World Cup, and he will miss the game against the Socceroos.
3: Looking to Belgium and Iran, obviously Belgium drew against Iran and got a red card. Now, Iran is no pushover, but why can't Belgium seem to compete on the big stage despite all the big names they have?
4: It's incredible. For years and years, one of these teams that everyone says, you know, they're this golden generation of Belgian players. Kevin De Bruyne, who was a superstar for Manchester City, Romelu Lukaku leading them up front. They've got a great striker playing in Italy as well called Charles de Ketelari, and Leano Trossard, who plays at Arsenal. They've got superstars, and yet they cannot get it together at major tournaments. 2022, they went out in the group stage. They did make the semi-finals in 2018. That's the one decent tournament they seem to have had. And you're right, I mean, it's all for them to do now in the final group stage match when they'll be playing against New Zealand, so they'd expect to win that. But Iran was so close to going on and winning that match against them today, which would have left them in real trouble. Also would have seen Iran go through to the knockout phase. They'll have to get a result against Egypt to go through, but that causes further headaches for everyone at the tournament. If Iran stays in, the longer they stay in, the logistics of where they have to go each round becomes a little bit more tricky.
3: Thanks, Ned. There's certainly no shortage of things to talk about when it comes to the World Cup. Going to pivot slightly, though, and ask you a question that's not related to sport. How far have you ever gone? Have you ever gone to get out of trouble when you were a kid?
4: Oh, look, I'm trying to think of when I was a kid. Nothing really.
3: When you're an adult, go for it.
4: When I was slightly older, I was just thinking, I went to Pamplona to do the running of the bulls. I didn't. I went on a Bucks weekend. We tried to run the bulls, me and one of my friends. We were the only two who tried to do it. And we did have to take quite severe evasive action. When I thought we were running the bulls, we actually were on a side street and the police were baton charging people to keep them away from where they were doing the main street running there. So I was on my toes pretty quickly on that occasion. occasion, despite not having had an awful lot of sleep, I moved extremely quickly to get away from what I thought was a pack of charging bulls. In fact, it was police armed with batons.
3: Holy mackerel, you never know what people are going to say when you ask them that question. Oh my gosh. Ned, so good to talk to you. Thanks for your time.
4: Thanks, Amelia.
3: That is Ned Hall from ABC Sport giving you the rundown on how to avoid the running of the bulls and also what's been going on in the World Cup over the weekend. It is now time for the latest in ABC News. It's 7 o'clock.
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1: To sports, Spanish prodigy Yamin Lamal has announced his arrival on soccer's biggest stage as Spain bounced back from its shock first-up draw to thrash Saudi Arabia 4-0 in the World Cup. Tom Wildy has more from the United States.
2: A hamstring injury suffered in April limited the 18-year-old to just 19 minutes in Spain's shock draw with Cabo Verde, but he was handed his first World Cup start in Atlanta. And he repaid that faith, scoring Spain's opener, becoming the second youngest player ever to score the first goal in a World Cup match after Pelé in 1958. The result guarantees Spain's progression to the round of 32 and gets the pre-tournament favourites back on track. In today's other game, 10-man Belgium was held to a nil-all draw by Iran.
1: With more sport, here's Mark Adenall.
3: The Western Bulldogs have moved up to seventh on the AFL ladder with a 22-point win over St Kilda at Docklands, 12-11-83-8-13-61. St Kilda was in front by 2 points at quarter time but was affected by injuries to Jack Sinclair and Tom De Koning. Bulldogs midfielder Ed Richards has told ABC Sport he's happy with the win, but the team has things to work on.
4: Good start from us. Probably didn't use the ball well. I feel like both teams didn't really. There's a lot of turnovers tonight. They're saying we'll go to work on.
3: Elsewhere, North Melbourne has beaten Richmond by 25 points at the MCG, 10-13, 73-6-12, 48. To the NRL, and Melbourne Storm defeated the Raiders 42-20, while the Roosters beat the Sharks and the Warriors had a win over the Cowboys. The Adelaide Thunderbirds are through to the Super Netball Grand Final. They will play the winner of next weekend's Melbourne Vixens West Coast Preliminary Final. And the Australian men's cricket team has secured a clean sweep of its T20 series with Bangladesh after a 7-wicket win in the third and last match in Bangladesh.
1: The chief beniologist of the Alice Springs Beanie Festival says she's proud of how far the event has come after 3 decades. The iconic festival, which puts thousands of quirky beanie hats on display every year, crafted by makers from around Australia and the world, celebrated its 30th and final year over the weekend, making record sales on day one. Joe Nixon says the festival has become too big to manage and volunteers are thin on the ground.
5: I'm really proud. It makes my heart sing to just see the joy that me and all the volunteers have brought to people. I'm so happy that we're ending on such a high note, and people, the smiles, they'll keep smiling forever when they think about the Beanie Festival. I certainly will, and so I'm really chuffed.
1: And in the weather today, a medium to high chance of showers in the northeast Arnhem District, mostly sunny elsewhere. Darwin a top of 31, Alice Springs a top of 17. ABC.
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12: Hello. Playing Who the Bloody Hell Am I this morning on the 22nd of June. Happy Monday. Give you a couple of clues in case you're still scratching your head as to who the bloody hell I am. I was born on the 22nd of June, in New Jersey in 1949, originally I had considered a career in law before acting took my interest. I'm famous for mastering accents and transforming myself into vastly different creatures. You might know me from films like Mamma Mia, The Iron Lady, and Sophie's Choice. Many people consider me one of the greatest actors of all time. Who the bloody hell am I? 0487991057. Good job to Ted and Marlo, John the Kiwi, Jeff in Jingley, Jacko the bus driver from Bachelor, Andy in Gove, Caroline in Anula, Amy in Driver, Paul in Catherine, and Mick from Scott's Head. You have all got the chocolates today and got it correct. But yes, if you reckon you know who the bloody hell I am, 0487991057. Also, been asking you this morning, what have you done when you were a kid to get out of trouble? What was the furthest you ever went to get out of trouble? What did you do? Because the NT News is reporting that someone actually escaped police by jumping into a crocodile enclosure at Crocodilus Park to try and get away from them. It's pretty extreme. I asked ABC Sports' Ned Hall how far he's ever gone to get out of trouble. Here's what he had to say.

0: I went to Pamplona to do the running of the bulls. I went on a Bucks weekend, we tried to run the bulls. Me and one of my friends, we were the only two who tried to do it, and we did have to take quite severe evasive action. When I thought we were running the bulls, we actually were on a side street, and the police were baton charging people to keep them away from where they were doing the main street running there. So I was on my toes pretty quickly on that occasion, despite not having had an awful lot of sleep. I moved extremely quickly to get away from what I thought was a pack of charging bulls. In fact, it was police armed with batons.
1: There you go. How far have you gone to get out of trouble? Let me know this morning on 0487 991 0057, or you can give us a bell on 1300 057 222. It is 12 past 7 here on ABC Darwin. Wondering as well this morning, do you proudly speak a language other than English? Let's make a language map this morning to find out just how far we stretch linguistically. Because Creole, spoken by thousands of people in the top end, was recently called broken English. What's the risk in calling it this, as opposed to a language in its own right? Going to be talking about that next.
2: Hi, I'm Melissa Clark. On AM After 8, threatening comments from Donald Trump jeopardising US-Iran negotiations, and the clock's ticking on the political career of UK Prime Minister Sir Keir Starmer.
1: One of the things that makes this place great is the number of different languages you hear as you're out and about. And of all places, a question about language came up in budget estimates recently, put forward by Justine Davis, the independent member for Johnston, to Joe Hersey, Minister for Education and Training.
3: Just wanted to come back to my question about Creole. Minister, when I was asking that question, one of my community members said Creole is not an Aboriginal language, it's broken English. I just wanted to check with you whether or not you believe Creole is an Aboriginal language.
4: In the department and in the funding, I'm aware that it's broken English, and it certainly is spoken a lot around where I live in Katherine, but it is actually captured under that Aboriginal languages, which I stated before.
1: Creole is spoken by many people in the top end. So what's the risk in calling it broken English? Jess Ong spoke with Greg Dixon, who is a linguist and honorary lecturer at ANU recently.
5: Is Creole broken English?
6: No, I mean, it is a term that does get used to apply to Creole, but it's an outdated term and it's a negative term. So the minister should really avoid that term at all costs. I mean, what broken English implies is that it lacks rules, there's something wrong with it. But Creole, it's been regarded as a language in its own right for a long time now. It has grammatical rules. There is a right way and a wrong way to speak Creole. You can't just make it up as you go along. Mm-hmm. So there's nothing broken about it. It's a system that has its own grammar, own vocabulary. It's a language just like any other.
5: And who speaks Creole and whereabouts in the Northern Territory?
6: Well, Creole is actually the second most widely spoken language in the Northern Territory. The last census counted over 5,000 speakers of Creole in the Northern Territory. So it's spoken largely around the Katherine region into the Daly region. It's also spoken over into the Kimberleys in Western Australia.
5: And does all of that Creole sound the same, or is it almost like there are dialects depending on where you are?
6: No, like any language, most languages have dialects, and Creole is the same. Like if you think of the scope of English across the world, we have American English, British English, Australian English. Creole is similar. Each region has its own variation. If you're neighbours, then it's like Australians talking to New Zealanders, and you pretty much sound exactly the same, but maybe a little different. If you're from, say, Nooka, and you're talking to someone from the Kimberleys, a long way away, there's going to be quite a big difference, and that's more like an Australian talking to, I don't know, someone from a part of England where they speak very funny. Mm.
5: And so, you know, you've done lots of work here in the Northern Territory as a linguist, specifically working with the Creole language. What was your response when you heard the minister refer to it as being broken English?
6: Well, the bit you didn't hear is she'd actually asked a very good question initially, which was about the use of Creole in education. And that's why she put the question to the Minister of Education. We have so many classrooms in the Northern Territory where pretty much every kid in the class speaks Creole. So the question was about what are we doing with all these kids? There's so many kids who speak Creole in our classrooms. Do we have special resources? Do we have special training for their teachers? When she asked that question, one of the other members of parliament said off mic, Creole's not an Aboriginal language, it's broken English. Mm. So that's why Justine Davis came back and asked the minister, well, do you agree? Do you think Creole is broken English? And so, yeah, that was the response that the minister came back with.
5: Mm. And what was your response to that?
6: Oh, I was appalled. Like, I know that some people do call it broken English. It is an outdated term. Even some Creole speakers might say that it's broken English as a way to describe it. And that's people who don't have, you know, there's no expectation that if you're an average person, you should know this terminology. But if you're the education minister, you should know this terminology. You should know that broken English is a term that's a negative term. It's an outdated term. Creole has been, the name Creole for the language has been around for 50 years now. There's no excuse to still be calling it broken English.
5: Mm. And what do you reckon, I mean, have you reached out to some of the people you've worked with in the Big Rivers community who do speak Creole? Have they had a response to this?
6: Yeah, actually, I just wanted to check this with some people who grew up speaking Creole. And yesterday I spoke to a colleague. I said, what do you think when people call Creole broken English? And the immediate response was, they need to have more training. Mm. So Creole speakers too, a lot of Creole speakers are proud of their language. It's part of their identity now. And so to have a negative term put upon your first language, yeah, it's something that doesn't sit well with a lot of Creole speakers.
5: Yeah. What message do you think this is sending to Creole speakers, but also, I guess, the wider Northern Territory community as well?
6: Well, I think it's just really disappointing that we have a government that really doesn't understand the complexity of languages in its own jurisdiction. In the Northern Territory, it's the second most widely spoken language, and to not even know the correct way to refer to that language. And also to not even think that, oh, maybe we should be doing more in education system to deal with the hundreds of students who speak this language. So it's just sort of a real letdown that the government has this level of understanding.
5: And what would you like to see in the education side of things to support those thousands of kids who do speak Creole?
6: Well, you've got an opportunity to create resources. You've got 11 schools at least where pretty much all students speak Creole. So you've got an opportunity to have centralised resources created for those classrooms. You can have specialised training about the specific language for all the teachers who are in those classrooms. Like I was a tennis coach at Woogalar School last year, and I had teachers coming to me because they knew I could speak Creole, and they were coming to me thirsty for resources. And so there's a real opportunity, there's a real need and a want for teachers to learn more about this language that the kids are bringing into the classroom. And it's not happening. So that was the reason for the question. There's a real opportunity there to really make a difference for kids who speak Creole in our education system.
1: Greg Dixon, a linguist and honorary lecturer, speaking with Jess Ong about Creole, because recently it was described as broken English. Keen to hear your thoughts on this morning. You can let me know, 0487 991 0װ. Also, this morning, a little earlier, you heard from Nick Curlew from the Planning Action Network. We were talking about this proposal for a new 6-storey hotel to be built at the Darwin waterfront. Just in case you missed it, here's what he had to say.
7: What we're looking at is the storm surge. Developers have decided to get around putting people at risk. They're going to leave all the ground floor empty as car parks. They've found that there's no zoning on the height on that location, and therefore they want to go ahead and build as high as they want, which is only 6 stories. Another issue is these are big sites. So when you have a big site like 4,000 square metres, you need to provide public open space.
1: Nick Curlew from Planning Action Network talking about this proposal to build a 6-storey hotel at the Darwin waterfront. You may be thinking, what? Wasn't that already a thing that was being discussed? No, this is a new one, a new proposal. On this, James in Nakara says that is only the plans view. When was the last recorded storm surge at the site in question? Storm surges are always being flagged as the super baddie, so surely there's some data. I don't have that data on hand, James, but we will endeavour to find out. It's a good question. Thank you. Walker says, good morning, Amelia. This

proposal for a development at the jetty that Nick has outlined this morning brings up a couple of points. I am pretty sure there are some national historical buildings and structures nearby. That land is built on fill with some very dodgy sub-base materials that were used. Any development there would need an immense amount of deep piles in some areas of that block. Parts of the block are adjacent to the old World War II heritage naval fuel tanks and the former deck chair open cinema site. Thank you, Walker, for your thoughts this morning. You can keep them coming through. Would you support a 6-story hotel being built at Darwin Waterfront? 1300 057 222 is the number to give me a bell on. It's 22 past 7 here on ABC Darwin. My name is Amelia Searson, filling in for Jess Ong this morning. And we've been playing a little game called Who the Bloody Hell Am I? Just in case you missed the last few hints that I have been giving you. I was born in 1949 on this day in New Jersey. I'm often considered to be one of the world's greatest actors of all time. I've won, or I've been nominated rather, for more Academy Awards for acting than any other performer in history. I've won 3 Academy Awards and numerous Golden Globes throughout my career. Who the bloody hell am I? I will reveal it very soon after a bit of music on this Monday morning. This is What I Like About You by The Romantics.

Oh, that one's sure to put a spring in your step on a Monday morning. Get you up and grooving, perhaps. It's 26 past seven. My name is Amelia Searson. I'm going to give you a couple more hints for today's Who the Bloody Hell Am I before we reveal it. I was born on this day in New Jersey in 1949. Originally, I was looking at a career in law, but then I ended up

0: becoming an actress. And I've actually been nominated for more Academy Awards for acting than any other performer in history. I played a pretty demanding fashion magazine editor who made cerulean a very scary colour. And many people consider me one of the greatest actors of all time. 0487 99 1057 if you reckon you know who the bloody hell I am. It is 27 past 7. And before we had a bit of music, we were talking about Creole, because recently the government has described Creole as being broken English. And one of you says, I'm an Anglo-Australian non-Aboriginal person. Is there any way I can learn how to speak Creole? And that is a very good question. And I think we should get someone on the radio to talk about that, because there's lots of interest, you know, just talking in the office recently about, you know, the government describing Creole as broken English. And we've had a few people inquire about, well, where can I actually learn how to speak Creole? So I will endeavour to find out and let you know on ABC Darwin and ABC Listen.
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0: Over the weekend, Pride was celebrated right across the world. And of course, here in the Northern Territory, I went down to Bicentennial Park on Saturday morning to catch up with some of the crew who were celebrating out there and ask them what Pride means to them.
3: Pride for me is being ourselves or yourself or us as a community. It is the authenticity to stand up and be proud of who you are, who your family is, who your work is, who your relations are, but to do it in a way that is real, without fear, and with compassion, and to stand tall. So it doesn't really matter what your gender or sexuality is. I actually say to all my colleagues and friends that Pride is for everyone. It doesn't matter if you are heteronormative, cisgendered, you should be proud of that. And the only reason we have Pride festivals for gendered and sexually diverse people is because most 365 days of the year, we forget to acknowledge that we have gendered and sexual diversity in our society. So that's why Pride exists. You've also got to remember that Pride was originally gender and sexually diverse people were killed or imprisoned or still today don't have the same rights in aspects of society that heterosexual, cisgendered people have. And that's why Pride exists. But I would say, wouldn't it be great if we just got rid of Pride and every day was Pride? To me, that's real Pride. And so when I walk down a road, a hypothetical road, and march, or if I do a workshop or something here, to me, it's being our authentic selves, but letting someone else be their authentic selves, because we are all different. You just got to turn around this room or this place and go, no one is the same. And if we were the same, it'll be really boring.
4: For me, it's been really beautiful to come to a place where my partner and I could just feel very much so authentically ourselves. And it's been cool to see how many different spaces and events there are for us. Yeah, it's just really nice just to feel like we could be ourselves and celebrate. And I think also for me, this Pride, I'm really celebrating joy. And I think that's one of the biggest acts of resistance that we can do, especially just during this time in the world where there's just a lot of heaviness, is just really celebrating and laughing and holding your loved ones close to you.
5: So I'm from NTAC, Northern Territory AIDS and Hepatitis Council, and we have a whole heap of different range of programs under the NTAC umbrella that serves our communities. So today we are showcasing our LGBTIQIA+, SV+ program. We've got a whole heap of different initiatives and projects under that. We've got free tuckers and binders for our queer and gender diverse people. We've got our new Rainbow Inclusion Program, which is a disability support service for queer people with a disability. We've got a queer counselling service for anyone part of the queer community and seeking counselling services, as well as we've got a whole heap of different trans and gender diverse support groups.
6: Also, because this is in the world of radio and unfortunately they don't have the pleasure of seeing you right now, as I do, can you just describe what you are wearing right now?
5: Oh, we went for something subtle. We're in a technicolour, bright fluoro, sort of oil slick coloured outfit, pair of shorts and a pair of chucks to match.
7: Visibility. In one word, visibility. Being present, showing who you are, believing in yourself, and seeing you're not alone, especially in Darwin, not alone in Darwin. We all come from all walks of life, all colours, all genders, more than just the two binary ones. And we're everywhere. We work in all industries and all that sort of stuff. So I guess that's probably the big thing that has changed. We are everywhere. You come out to these festivals and you see, oh, there are other people like me.
5: And it definitely is about a party. It is about coming together as a community and celebrating. But it's more and more as I've been in the community and being able to, serve our communities, the more it becomes about a protest. It's about being able to stand up against things that are ultimately harming our communities. It's being able to push back against radical ideas of what our communities are and aren't, and just being able to live as human beings in this world. You know, it's becoming harder and harder in the world that we live in at the moment, and pride means that we can survive and keep going and take up space.
6: What do you wish more people knew about the queer community?
5: We're regular people. You know, I feel like there's so much media coverage that demonises us, that really dehumanises us and makes us out as these, that we're trying to take more than what we're entitled as human beings. But honestly, we just want to be left alone, you know, and we want to be able to be who we are in this world and navigate health services, navigate schooling, navigate education, workplaces in a safe way that is true to us.
0: Some of the crew that I spoke to at Top End Pride's event on Saturday morning. It is 26 to 8 here on ABC Darwin, and Darlene is here to run us through the latest in news headlines. Hello, Darlene.
8: Hello, good morning. Making news, National Party leader Matt Canavan has called on the Prime Minister to sack Treasurer Jim Chalmers over Labor's federal budget, copying One Nation leader Pauline Hanson's catchphrase, "Fire the liar." It comes as property data firm Cotality reports auction clearance rates across the country have fallen below 50%, citing several factors, including plans to limit negative gearing and the capital gains tax discount to new builds only, alongside rising inflation, interest rate rises and war in the Middle East. Experts say Western Australia's emblematic black swan could be wiped out if the deadly H5 bird flu strain spreads across the state. The first case of the deadly virus on Australia's mainland was confirmed on Saturday after a migratory seabird found on a beach in southern Western Australia tested positive for the strain. Another bird found in the same region is also suspected to have been infected with the virus. And overseas, British Prime Minister Sir Keir Starmer is expected to resign to make way for a new leader. It's widely expected former Manchester Mayor Andy Burnham will contest the leadership after winning a by-election last week. Since winning office in July 2024, Sir Keir's popularity has plunged, prompting several senior cabinet ministers to tell him to go over the weekend. And in motorsport, Chevrolet are supercar winners for the first time since February after Anton de Pascal dominated the final race of the Darwin Triple Crown. The win was Team 18's third in supercars following De Pascal's Sydney victory in February and Mark Winterbottom's breakthrough win 3 years ago. Matt Payne claimed second while Cam Waters rounded out the podium to secure the overall Darwin Triple Crown. More news at 8.
0: Thanks, Dolls. Also, Fee Pool, your morning's presenter from 8:30, has just walked in as well. So I will ask this question of both of you. And Fee, I haven't prepped you for this one, so this is just going to be straight from the brain this morning. What is the furthest you have gone to get out of trouble when you were a kid, when you were an adult? Asking this off the back of some reporting in the paper this morning that someone, an alleged car thief, tried to escape police by jumping into a crocodile enclosure at Crocodilus Park.
9: Oh, madness.
8: I can't say I've done that. Come on now.
9: Like, yeah. I'd be like, take me. I did it. I did it.
8: Yeah, take the guilt me. Would kill

0: filmy.
1: Yeah.
0: Yeah, I'd have to do that.
1: Oh, the furthest, like, how far did I go to get out of trouble?
2: I would just cry and try and play the sympathy card, you know?
0: That's
2: Even
0: a
2: if
0: good
2: I
0: one.
2: was
0: Did it
2: very
0: work?
2: much, oh, you know, it depends who you're trying to get out of trouble with. I think if it's your parents, they are like, oh, come on, I've seen you cry 1,000 times. Like, you clearly, I don't know, did something. You clearly
0: tears.
2: Stole your brother's chocolates. Like, give them back. Stop whinging.
1: I had a class act. I did. It was an earache. I figured out early on that you can't really test for an earache because it's happening in your ear and it doesn't have a temperature and it doesn't, like, outside you just complaining about having an earache. How would you know a kid had an earache, right? So I remember getting in trouble for kiss and catch. They had said you're not allowed to play kiss and catch. But Steve Butler was such a cute kid, honestly. I had to chase him around, catch him and kiss him. Anyway.
2: Kiss and catch. I don't
0: I've
2: think
0: never
2: I've
0: heard of this.
2: Oh, is this like
0: Kiss
2: Chasey?
0: Chasey.
1: Kiss Chasey, yeah. No, we called it kiss and catch way back in
2: Kiss and catch
1: the
2: sounds a
1: era
2: bit
1: of the
2: dodgy.
1: dinosaurs. Anyway, so yeah, I got him and I kissed him. And I was sent to the principal's office, right? Poor Stephen, no consent.
2: Oh my
1: Anyway,
2: God.
1: this is before they did consent teaching in schools. Anyway, and so I got sent to the principal's office and I just said, I got out of it by saying, I have an earache. And I was like, oh, my ear is so sore. You're going to have to call my
0: Wow.
1: mother. Anyway,
0: That's a good
1: that's
0: one.
1: how I got out of it. And I went home and, I didn't have an earache, but
2: So you blamed your naughty behavior on, well, I
1: well,
2: couldn't behave
1: whenever I was
2: properly. I
1: in
2: had a
1: trouble,
2: sore ear.
1: yeah.
2: It's
1: Whenever
2: grand
1: I was in trouble,
2: distraction.
1: I was just like, oh, my ear.
2: Your cramps.
1: Oh, it's so sore. I've got to go tend to it.
2: I'm sorry that I kiss and caught you. I have an earache. Oh
0: What's his name?
2: my gosh.
0: Stephen Austin.
1: Steve Butler.
0: Oh, Stephen Butler. Wow.
1: Yeah, never forget.
0: I'm taking this very literally, and I used to just run around the house when I was being naughty, and Mum would try and put like bird's eye chili on my tongue. And I would literally just run around in circles until, and she would have to say, the more you run, the more chili I'm going to put on your tongue. But
1: Oh.
0: I was just have to, eventually I'd get cornered and then the chili would go on the tongue.
1: And that was because you swore?
0: That was just because I was being a little brat.
1: Oh, okay,
0: It could be
1: that was
0: because
1: your
0: I was,
1: punishment,
0: yeah,
1: chili on
0: chili
1: the
0: on the
1: tongue.
0: tongue.
1: Oh, good
0: Chili on the
2: tongue.
1: tricking,
2: I feel like
1: yeah.
2: that is kind of, that's a useful,
1: Yeah.
2: useful punishment. That's a weird thing to say, but it builds tolerance. So, do you like,
0: It
2: you're
0: did
2: okay
0: for
2: with
0: me
2: spice?
0: and my sister, but my brother cannot eat chili
1: Yeah,
0: now.
2: Really?
1: He's had a
0: He's
1: bad
0: scarred.
1: association.
0: Yeah, he was
1: Yeah.
0: running too far.
1: Do you feel the thrill of being naughty when you have chili now?
0: Oh, I don't actually,
1: Like,
0: but it is a nice
1: I'm going to
0: feeling.
1: have a hot bowl of, it's going to be spicy. I'm such a bad girl.
0: Fee, come on.
2: Wow.
0: Oh, thank
2: Okay.
0: you.
2: So Fee has sore ears. You
0: Was just running around.
2: you can you're running you're a little athlete who can handle the spice, and I'm a crybaby. That's the
1: Yes.
2: trifecta
1: Yeah.
2: there.
1: It's
2: Very
1: a good
2: good.
1: trio.
2: Thanks, Dals. I'll let you get back to things. Fee, did you want to say what
1: All
2: was
1: right. Yeah, that's what I'm here for. I just started walking out.
2: Oh, don't run away. What do we have to look forward to on mornings
1: Well,
2: this
1: there's this
2: morning?
1: new airline in town. Did you hear about this? Touching down at Darwin Airport yesterday was East Timorese national carrier Aero Dili. Now, they will be doing a Darwin to Bali run. It includes a 30-minute stopover in Dili every Sunday and Tuesday. So we're going to find out a bit more about this airline and the flight, what it means for potentially, Amelia, your next holiday. The exchange rate in Indonesia right now is really favourable for Aussies. So, yeah, it might be time to start thinking of a little trip to Bali or Dili. And I was just thinking East Timor. I don't even know what it would be like to go to Dili. Do many people from Darwin, do Darwinians go to Dili? And what is it like? Can you have a good holiday there? And then I kind of thought on mornings this week, we might have a bit of fun. We might meet a bunch of Aussies that are now living in Bali. Rhett Hutchinson of INXS fame, he's the brother of Michael Hutchins. He lives there. He's an artist. He sort of designs all of these skulls. DJ Scott Pullen lives there. There's a great couple running a little Mexican restaurant. So we're going to meet some, Aussies living in Bali.
2: It's all happening. And actually, Wingman Charanth has been to Dili. What's it like?
3: Dili and Timor-Leste are amazing places to go to, and I highly recommend pouncing on this opportunity of a new flight if people are looking for a holiday.
2: Very good.

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0: Wondering this morning, are you one of the people impacted by the Jacana smart meter billing bungle? Thousands of NT residents hit by delayed power bills, and when they came in, they were massive. Around 2,000 Territorians even reported having their power cut off, all because of smart meters working incorrectly. Going to be talking to Power and Water after a little bit of music. 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

Is This Love by Alison Moyet, not Build Me Up Buttercup by The Foundations, as I had introduced it. You're probably thinking, God, that's an interesting cover of Build Me Up Buttercup, different.

0: vibe slightly. 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I wonder, are you one of the people who have been impacted by the Jacana smart meter billing bungle? Going to get some answers from Power and Water up next.
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0: Thousands of NT residents have been hit by delayed power bills. And when they came in, they were massive. Around 2,000 Territorians even reported having their power cut off, all because of smart meters working incorrectly. The way smart meters work is by recording energy use in 5 or 30 minute intervals. That data is then automatically sent to the energy retailer rather than a traditional meter, which needs to be checked manually. But it hasn't really been working. In NT budget estimates last week, Power and Water Corporation admitted its smart meters did not provide the data to Jacana properly. Mike Besselink is from Power and Water Corporation. Good morning to you, Mike.
7: Good morning, Amelia, and thanks for having me on the show.
0: Thanks so much for coming in today. What role does Power and Water have in this bungle?
7: So Power and Water is the owner of the meters. It is the collector of the data, and it processes that data to send to the retailers in order for them to actually do the billing. So we, the smart meters themselves are actually collecting the data, and they're working correctly. The smart meters are working. They're collecting the data and storing the data. We have had some problems with some of that data being sent through in a timely fashion, and that has caused a few issues. But it's also, we've also got to say that there is a new system that we've installed, which is collecting all of that data. And there have been a few things we've had to iron out from that. And that overall has caused problems for some of the customers. And, you know, we're extremely apologetic for any issues that that's caused for customers, because we do realise it is hard for people to budget if they don't get their bills.
0: You acknowledged in the budget estimates last week that Power and Water didn't provide the smart meter data to Jacana, which then led to further delays. What are you going to be doing now to make sure this issue gets resolved?
7: Well, it's good that Jacana and ourselves are actually working very closely together. Now, because the retailers are the people who actually do the billing, we don't always know who hasn't been billed. So we do rely on some of these things coming back to us to say these things haven't happened. And retailers also rely on their customers as well to say we haven't received a bill if there is something not working in there. So I do encourage people, if they haven't received their bills, to talk to their retailer and say that hasn't happened, and talk to them about ways in which they can reduce this potential shock at the end when the bill does come.
0: You know, it's certainly not news that we are experiencing, you know, high fuel costs, high cost of living. A lot of people are really doing it tough. And to, you know, often people can afford to pay their power bill, but to have a multi-thousand dollar, you know, bill when the bill is eventually sent to them can be pretty jarring and difficult for some people to manage. This might be more of a question for Jacana, but is there going to be some leeway given to people, or like payment plans, or will they have to front up the bill immediately?
7: Yeah, you're correct. It is really a question for the retailers. The retailers do have various hardship plans, et cetera, that they can work through. But, you know, customers should talk to the retailer and talk about how they can actually work through that process.
0: The smart meter rollout is ongoing. When do you expect it's going to be completed?
7: Well, at the moment, we're about 80% of the way through the rollout, which is we've got about, I think it's about 70-odd thousand now. The plan is to have that finished by 2029, which is at the end of our what we call our regulatory period with the Australian Energy Regulator. So that's the target at the moment, is to have it finished by the end of 2029.
0: You are hearing from Mike Besselink, who is from Power and Water Corporation.

0: And we're talking about this Jacana smart meter billing bungle. I wonder if you are someone who has been caught up in that. I have been. I was in a share house last year and was there for about a year, did not get a bill until a few months ago. And then I've moved into a new apartment and been there for just over 6 months and still have not received a power bill. So I wonder if you are in the same boat. You can let me know on 1300 057 222. Mike, do you have mechanisms in place to notify you if the smart meters play up again?
1: So what happens with the meter data is that it gets transmitted on a daily basis. So it collects the information, as you said earlier, in very small intervals and sends that data once a day. Now, if that data doesn't come through, we follow what is called their Australian guidelines onto what to do with all of this. So we substitute data with data that was similar from a year ago and that follows a whole chain. It's a year ago, a month ago, or a linear extrapolation, if that's the case. And we put that data in so that we can actually still send that to the retailers. And then the retailer, as you may know, would then have that as an estimated bill. And when the actual data does come through at a later stage, it is then recalculated and either positives or negatives are added to that. So the system itself, the meter collects and holds all that data and it does get reconciled once the data does come through. So when you see an estimated bill, it doesn't mean it's a total guess of everything. A lot of the data in an estimated bill could well be, there could be 90% of that bill is actual data and there's a few periods in there where they've had to have a substituted amount put in just so that that billing can occur. So the process is all focused on getting the billing done as accurately as possible and then it gets reconciled if there's any errors.
0: Thanks so much for your time this morning, Mike, and for coming into the studio. Appreciate it.
1: Thank you very much and Thanks, listeners, for listening.
0: That is Mike Besselink from the Power and Water Corporation of the Northern Territory. I do have a statement here from Jacana Energy, who've obviously been caught up in this smart meter billing bungle. We have put requests in to talk to Jacana, but that has not come off just yet. Hopefully we can at some point this week. But yes, this statement from Jacana, they say, in the NT, the network operator owns and maintains electricity meters and collects meter data. That meter data is sent to retailers who use it to bill customers. In 2025, a significant market-wide system changes led by the network provider were implemented across the NT electricity sector. The system changes affected the flow of meter data, which in turn impacted billing timeliness for some Jacana Energy customers. Jacana Energy apologises for any inconvenience caused and wants to assure our customers that we are working closely with the network provider to improve the flow of meter data to ensure a better experience for everyone. And they say, if you have specific concerns about your bill or believe your circumstances require urgent review, please contact us through. You can give us a call on 1-800-522-262 and we can tailor a solution for you. That statement from Jacana Energy. I wonder if you are one of the people who you were not getting a power bill for a little long time. Maybe you were thinking, yippee, perhaps they've forgotten about me. And then you opened up an envelope to find a couple extra numbers on your power bill than you normally would see. Keen to hear from you this morning, 0487 991 057. Also today, we have been playing a little game called Who the Bloody Hell Am I? I've been giving you a couple of hints, such as I was born on this day in 1949 in New Jersey. I played a demanding fashion magazine editor who made cerulean a pretty scary colour. Gonna find out who the bloody hell I am next.
2: Tammy Shipley believed someone was out to hurt her. She's put under 24-hour surveillance and then something strange happens.
3: Ambulance emergency.
2: Tammy's story. 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
0: John in Stewart Park has given us a call to reveal who the bloody hell I am. Good morning to you, John.
3: How are you, Amelia?
0: I'm very good. Always happy to be playing a little game on the radio. Yeah. Would you please do the honours of revealing who the bloody hell I am, John?
3: Meryl Streep.
0: Ding, ding, ding. Are you a bit of a Meryl Streep fan, John?
3: I am. I have to confess to a little bit of duality in that today's the equinox. I have a sister who has a birthday on the equinox, so there's a little bit of a link there. I have. I love her flexibility. I love her gnarliness, if that's still a word of currency. I've been told that I shouldn't rush to the theatres to see Devil Wears Prada 2, but yeah, Mamma Mia, I'm a great lover of good music and all of those things that she encompasses in her flexibility.
0: Oh, Mamma Mia is one of the great movies of all time, isn't it? And yes, I would have to say, John, I did watch Devil Wears Prada 2. Probably best just if you're feeling like watching the second one, just rewatch the first one would be my advice.
3: All righty. Great host of actresses. And also when you watch little roasts and things like that, I think the admiration that she is held in and the esteem that she's held in by, you know, for her sense of humour, her flexibility is something that, yeah, is a great reflection when your peers give you that sort of honour.
0: It is indeed. Well, happy birthday to Meryl Streep and happy birthday to your sister, John. You have a lovely day.
3: Thank you.
0: Thank you. That is John in Stuart Park revealing who the bloody hell I am, a little game that we've been playing this morning. I am Meryl Streep. That is who I am today. And it's her birthday. So yes, happy birthday to her. Also today, we've been talking about Creole because recently Minister for Education and Training, Joe Hersey, said that Creole is broken English. Walker says, "G'day, Amelia. On Creole in the NT, it's a lingua franca, not broken English. If the minister thinks it's a mix of English words, I would say that she is wrong." Thank you for your thoughts this morning, Walker. Also had some inquiries about people who are keen to learn a new Australian language. You can enrol into the Yolngu course at CDU. 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Thank you so much for your company on this beautiful Monday morning. Jess Ong will be back in your ears from 5:30 tomorrow. Fiona Poole will be keeping you company from 8:30 here on ABC Darwin and on ABC Listen after AM. It is now time for the latest from the newsroom. It's 8 o'clock.
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8: Good morning, Darlene Jean Wang with ABC News. Israel's Prime Minister Benjamin Netanyahu says his forces will remain in southern Lebanon despite a new ceasefire and a public rift between him and his ally, US President Donald Trump. Here's Bridget Rollison.
9: The conflict in Lebanon flared again over the weekend, less than 24 hours after a fresh ceasefire between Israel and Hezbollah was announced. Those tensions are threatening to derail efforts for a broader peace deal between the US and Iran and keep the Strait of Hormuz open. Israel is furious with the deal, which commits to end fighting on all fronts. Israel sees it as the US curtailing what it can do against Hezbollah in Lebanon and has created a rift between Israel Prime Minister Benjamin Netanyahu and Donald Trump, with the US President publicly criticising his ally, as Netanyahu faces domestic pressure to go even harder in Lebanon.
8: Back home, Environment Minister Murray Watt says the government is confident the poultry industry will be protected as the deadly H5 strain of bird flu reaches Australia. A bird that washed up on a remote beach on WA's south coast over the weekend tested positive to the disease, with another bird potentially infected. Senator Watt says the government met with states and territory leaders, scientists and farmers over the weekend and that the disease is not widespread.
10: Fortunately, the cases that we've had reported so far in southern Western Australia are hundreds of kilometres away from the nearest poultry farm. That's obviously a good thing. I can emphasise that we are as well prepared as we possibly could be for this, but it is a risk that we need to take seriously.
8: Federal police say they've made the biggest cocaine bust in Australian history with the discovery in Sydney's west of more than 2.5 tonnes of the drug valued at $800 million. Murray Olds reports.
11: Federal police say the cocaine was found last Friday when officers raided a rural property at Londonderry. It's alleged 2.7 tonnes of plastic-wrapped bricks of cocaine ready for distribution were found buried in an elaborate bunker system. Police say large holes had been dug in the ground, the drugs then placed inside before shipping containers were placed on top to hide the haul. The AFP says inquiries began a month ago when bricks of cocaine were found floating after a truck caught fire near a boat ramp at Mackay in far north Queensland. It's alleged the drugs were transferred to two tenders from a ship which anchored off the Great Barrier Reef.
8: Northern Territory police say a 16-year-old boy has been arrested overnight after an attempted car theft in Darwin. Just before 2 a.m, police received reports of the alleged offender blocking the path of a driver in Karama, holding a knife and threatening to steal his car. The driver managed to get away, with the 16-year-old arrested a short time later. The chief beniologist of the Alice Springs Beanie Festival says there's only 22 beanies left after a huge weekend of sales. Beanie makers from around Australia and the world have knitted and felted incredible beanies for the festival, which is in its 30th and final year. Joe Nixon says the first few days of the festival were packed with visitors who bought $400,000 worth of beanies in 3 days.
12: Yes, 22 out of 7,856, we have 22 left. It's basically a sellout and it's never happened before except at the very first Beanie Festival.
8: Now to sport. Belgium has failed to turn complete dominance against Iran into a win in the Soccer World Cup after having a player sent off in their nil-all draw. Meanwhile, a Spanish prodigy announced his arrival on the world stage, as Tom Wilde reports from California.
13: Despite 23 shots on goal and 70% possession, Belgium was unable to break down a determined Iranian setup. The dismissal of Nathan Ngoy after 66 minutes opened the door for Iran, but they too couldn't take their chances. The result leaves Group G delicately poised, with the three completed games all draws. New Zealand or Egypt could book their spot in the knockout stage later this evening. Earlier, Spanish prodigy Lamine Yamal scored his first World Cup goal as Spain thrashed Saudi Arabia 4-0.
8: And tennis champion Serena Williams has been awarded a wild card to the singles draw at Wimbledon, which starts next week. The 44-year-old recently returned to competition in doubles after nearly 4 years away from professional tennis. It means that Williams will play both singles and doubles at Wimbledon after already accepting a wild card for the doubles competition with older sister Venus. And in the weather today, a medium to high chance of showers in the northeast Arnhem district, mostly sunny elsewhere. Darwin, the chance of morning haze this morning, top of 31.
14: Good morning. Welcome to AM. I'm Melissa Clark in Canberra, coming to you from Ngunnawal country and acknowledging other custodians. On today's program, Australia's poultry industry on high alert as a deadly strain of bird flu reaches our shores, and how the World Cup might be softening attitudes towards migrants in the United States.
15: We want to have a safe and secure border. So that's why you'll see a lot of discussion about what this should look like here in Texas. No question, immigrants are such an important part of our community and have been for many, many years.
14: But first, auction clearance rates have fallen to their lowest rates since the start of the COVID-19 pandemic. It comes as the federal government pushes its tax reforms on capital gains and negative gearing through Parliament, and uncertainty about whether the interest rates move next will continue to rise. Tanya Dendrinos has more. Tanya, take me through the figures from the real estate market this weekend.
16: Mel, preliminary data from information services company Cotality's auction clearance rates for the weekend came in at 47%, and that is the lowest since April 2020. Now, over the past 12 weeks or so, clearance rates have been below 60%, but Cotality says this is a telling sign that there is now a growing divide between the expectations of buyers and sellers. The figures, of course, will be finalised on Wednesday, and I spoke to Cotality's research director, Tim Lawless, a short time ago. He told me that the figures are typically revised down, so he expects that final figure to be sitting in the low 40% range. I asked him what he thought was driving this slump.
17: This isn't just about the budget, but I think it was quite clear that after the budget, we did see that the trend in clearance rates moving lower. But before that, we're already seeing clearance rates slumping, partly due to 75 basis points of rate hikes, partly due to things like affordability and serviceability challenges. Confidence has fallen off a cliff amid the Iran war and high fuel prices and high inflation.
14: Tim Lawless, Cotality's research director there. So, Tanya, what does this suggest about the state of the housing market at the moment?
16: Well, according to Tim Lawless, he says it's in a holding pattern. It is good news, of course, for buyers. They've got perhaps more room to negotiate.

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2: Well, the Valley was alive yesterday with the final day of the Triple Crown of the Supercars. Were you pumped? Did you love it? This weekend marked the halfway point of the Supercars season. And look, while the flagship category, certainly the one that gets the most attention from fans all over Australia, is the Supercars, there are support categories that are just as worthy entertainment. There's the Super 2s, the Trans Ams, and then, bit of a personal fave, the Territory Tourers. Now, the ABC's David Garnham had his backside trackside yesterday. We had the opportunity to meet some of the drivers in the Territory Sedans event, including Allianz in his XL.
3: Car's been going all right. Still a bit bent from a Bathurst incident, so can't quite push it to the limits. But
4: did you say a Bathurst incident?
3: Yeah, I was coming second and made a little mistake and put it into the wall, so yeah.
4: And but this is in this exact vehicle that we're looking at now.
3: Yeah.
4: Yeah, right. But so how have you gone the last couple of days?
3: Yeah, pretty well. Hitting my new PB, which is like 0.3 off of the track record, so I'm pretty happy with that. Been coming second the past two races, so yeah. Also qualified first as well.
4: Do you feel the pressure if, you know, having qualified first, it's like, oh, well, it's yours to lose now, or do you like, all right, I'm here, I'm going to stay there and get further out front?
3: Well, there wasn't really much pressure because the guy who came second, we were like literally within less than a tenth of each other, so it was a real close one. So
4: it's not long enough to think about it. Well, there's some cars moving. Do I need to get out of your way so you can get out there?
3: Possibly.
4: Love your work, mate. All right, well, we'll keep tabs on you during the show and I'll get out of the way.
3: Cool, thank you.
2: And then David took the hint. He got out of the way, but then he got in the face of someone else and he had a chat with David Ling, who introduced us to his machine.
5: It's a 1982 VH Commodore. Back in the day, they used to have a series nationally, Commodore Cup. When that came to a bit of an end, we bought them all up and we're running it up here as a local category. So that's all part of this Territory Touring category that we're running here this weekend.
4: So does the Territory Touring category, does that just feature at Hidden Valley or if it features at other meets as well?
5: No, this is purely a Hidden Valley event. It's there to showcase our local race meetings here. We have four categories of cars racing locally: improved production car, Commodore Cup, HQ Holden and Hyundai's, which is the new entry level to Australian motorsport. Kids are driving at 14 years old, and we've got, you know, a whole heap of kids here under the age of 18 racing. But this here is purely to showcase local motorsport and our local club racing.
4: So these are with the different divisions between. It is quite funny to see this beautiful HR in front of me, but you know, not to cast any aspersions on the good old Hyundai XL, but are you all going around the track together at the same time?
5: Yeah, we're all out there together. I mean, it's okay for the first few laps, but, you know, there's a difference about 20 seconds between the fastest and the slowest, so it only takes about half a dozen laps, and then it gets pretty, shall we say, hairy, fighting our way amongst the cars, because they're having their own battle racing as well, and then we get in there and mix that up with them, and we try and get a bit of a break on our other guys in our class, and then all of a sudden all your effort goes down the drain because you get caught up in their little battles, and it's really interesting stuff. But hats off to everyone. We've got them all home clean so far. We started with 30 cars. We've still got 30 cars. So, yeah, no, it's been really good.
4: That's more than half the battle. Would you mind, could we just do a walk around the car? And if you could tell me, there's work going on right now, but tell us about the work that's happening now, but also about the car itself.
5: Oh, we've got a little electrical gremlin. It's a really strange one. It's actually overcharging. So it's pumping out 18 volts into the charging system when it should only be 12, but we're just whacking another alternator on it and that'll get that going. But it's a purpose-built race car in that, if you have a look inside, it's only got one seat, and that's for the driver only. You've got a full steel roll cage in there, so if the worst thing happens and you do flip it, well, then the roof doesn't cave in and you don't get crushed in the car. And then you've got a 5-harness seat belt, so you're well and truly strapped in the car. And so, you know, safety's paramount, and that's common with all the cars. All the cars here all have roll cages. full race harnesses. They have cut-out switches, rollover switches, so if the car goes over and cut the engine out. So, you know, it really is probably safer than driving on the streets.
4: Well, that is the car firing up there. Are they good sounds?
5: Sounds like she's ready to go.
4: Mate, well, I'll get out of your hair and good best of luck.
5: No worries. Thanks a lot. Have a good day.
2: Oh, man, that had some grunt, didn't it? Whoa, that engine was ready to go. David Ling and his team, they're giving the ABC's Damon Garnham a bit of a hint to get out of the way. They've got a race to run. Stay listening, because after nine, you're going to hear how they went. And we're also going to meet an Indigenous racing team from WA who've teamed up with the NT's Deadly Racing, who were part of the Territory Tourist class. That's after the news at nine.
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2: And in just a moment, the Business Minister, Robin Cahill, is going to join us about this big event that happened at Darwin International Airport yesterday. A new flight arrived in town, a flight which is going to get you to Bali with a stopover in East Timor's capital, Dili. And I was like, oh, Dili, what's Dili like? Is Dili any fun? And Ruth has phoned in. Morning, Ruth.
10: Good morning, Fee.
2: So you went to Dili. When?
10: I went a couple of weeks ago over the June long weekend. I took my 12-year-old daughter and we jumped over to Dili and then took a 10-minute flight

0: over to Atoro to do some snorkeling around the island.
1: Ooh, Atoro. Okay. So you didn't hang out in Dili Long. Like, was your destination Atoro?
0: Yes, the destination was Atoro, but
1: Oh, I lost her. Ah, I'm so sorry. Do you mind if we just jump her? Like, oh, sorry, Ruth. We'll get Ruth back on in a second. So, Atoro. So she went there for snorkeling with her 12-year-old. Yeah. Look, hopefully we'll get her back in a moment and she can continue that conversation. But if you do need a holiday, I mean, Bali's always a good option, isn't it? The exchange rate right now, so favourable for Aussies. You go there and, I mean, it's not necessarily good for Indonesians, but certainly right now, very good exchange rate for Aussies. And there is this new flight. It touched down yesterday. It's promising to make the flight to Bali even cheaper. There is a payoff, though. There is a stopover in Dili. Now, it's East Timorese national carrier. It's called Aero Dili. The business minister, Robin Cahill, was at the announcement yesterday, and Robin joins us now. G'day. G'day, Robin. Thanks.
2: Good morning. How are you going?
1: Very good. I mean, you got me at cheaper flights.
2: And more access to one of the territory's favorite holiday destinations.
1: Yeah, which is which one, right? You're talking about Bali because
2: Bali.
1: I'm
2: But I
1: also
2: have to
1: hearing Dili's
2: say,
1: pretty good.
2: Dili is amazing. And I think that this particular route, this new route, gives a fantastic opportunity for Territorians to spend a couple of days in Timor-Leste and then head across to Bali and then come home for a really, really good value price. And I think anybody who's been going to Bali for a very long time and will remember what Bali was like a couple of decades ago, that's what Dili is. It's that beautiful, relaxed, not too commercial, gorgeous, mountains and scenery and things to do, fabulous food, great people. So I'd really encourage people to think about if they're planning a bit of a week getaway to if they do want to go through Dili to Bali, that they actually think about spending a couple of days in Dili as well.
1: Okay, so this flight, just how much cheaper are we talking? Like, what's the discount here?
2: So the rates that I've been advised and that I've been able to check myself is, so you can do a return flight to Bali via Dili for about $600, which is pretty good. I understand the flights when AirAsia pulled out of the route went up quite significantly. So it provides competition. And I think the thing that's really critical about it is that when there's competition, flight prices will likely come down even further. Obviously, at the moment, there's a bit of a challenge with everything that's been going on in relation to the Middle East, and fuel prices for airlines is a bit higher than you would want it to be. But once that's resolved and those prices start to come down, I think we're going to see some fantastic value fares.
1: And how, like, why did this flight come about? Did it come about of advocating after we lost that AirAsia flight in February, or yeah, is there another sort of trade reason potentially? Like,
2: Well,
1: why is
2: this is a
1: Timor?
2: decision that's been made by the Timor-Leste partner, Aero Dili. This is a commercial decision that they've made. I think it makes perfect sense that their first international destination into Australia is Darwin. We are their closest neighbour, and we have such a special relationship between the Northern Territory and Timor-Leste. And Lorenzo, who is the president and CEO of Aero Dili, made the decision that Darwin would be the first port for them into Australia. And he's true to his word. He's delivering two flights a week, which gives a really nice capacity for people to, if you want, you can fly across on a Tuesday, come back on the Sunday, or and have a really lovely break in Dili. Or if you want to go to one of the other destinations, you can do that as well. It's not just a destination transit to Bali. You can also go to Kuala Lumpur and Singapore. So there's some really good options that have opened up for Territorians with this route. And speaking to Lorenzo yesterday and to the president, José Ramos Horta, it's really clear that they're absolutely thrilled to be delivering this service to the Northern Territory and for Territorians and for people from Timor-Leste to be able to have that additional access and connectivity.
1: You mentioned the relationship between the territory and Timor-Leste. Just explain that to us a bit. Like, what is that relationship?
2: Well, the Northern Territory has been there by Timor-Leste's side through thick and thin for

0: many decades, and our relationship goes back hundreds of years, I would suggest, if you think about the what existed here before we arrived in Australia. There's always been connectivity between the island nations and Australia's Aboriginal people. But specifically, I think the relationship with Timor-Leste became as special as it is on the back of the what happened in 1975 when the Timorese were invaded by Indonesia. And there were many, many refugees who escaped from Timor-Leste and headed across to Darwin and landed in Darwin 50 years ago last year in December on a boat called the MacDilly. And many, many of those Timorese people formed their businesses here in Darwin, and then once they were able to get back home to Timor-Leste, were able to re-establish their connections with their family and their community. And there's been this wonderful trade and personal relationship that's developed over those decades. We have a very, very large Timorese population here in Darwin and in the Northern Territory. We have a fantastic program called the PALM program, where Timorese workers come across to Darwin and work in many of the areas where it's difficult for us to attract workers. So they're very, very important in the work that we do. They work in the crocodile farm, they work in many of our agricultural businesses, and we're really hoping that we can actually get them to be working and assisting our construction industry as well, which is something that we're working on with both the Timorese government and the Australian government. And so it's really this very, very close connection. Some of the biggest well-known families in Darwin, the Japes, the Lays and the Apps, all have that Timorese connection and history. So we are just very embedded in each other's lives, and that's what makes it so special.
1: Mm. Business Minister Robin Cahill joins us this morning. Now, when Aussies travel, they get a bit of a reputation wherever they go around the world. What's the Aussies' reputation in Dili like? I mean, will we be welcome?
0: Absolutely. I think, as I've said, the relationship between the territory particularly and Timor-Leste is one of family. We are absolutely each other's family, and the Timorese people love it when Australians come to visit. It has some of the best scuba diving in the world that people can enjoy, and that's been one of the things that many Territorians have been doing over many years now, travelling to Timor-Leste. In October, they have whale watching. It's just a superb place to visit and really relax. There's some beautiful accommodation options. You can travel into the mountains. They grow amazing coffee. So I think anybody who goes to Timor, if they don't come back with coffee in their suitcases, has really missed an opportunity. So they love it when Australians come to visit. They especially love it when Territorians come to visit.
1: Oh, Robin, nice to catch up. Thanks so much. And we're about to hear a bit more actually about that scuba diving, because I was speaking with Ruth before. She rang in and accidentally we lost her. But Ruth took her 12-year-old over to Dili, and then they went scuba diving. Hey, Ruth, I've got you back.
2: You do. Hello, Fee.
1: Hello. Okay, now let's finish off this story. So you went scuba diving on a little island. What was its name again?
2: We went to Atoro. So it's about a 10 to 15 minute small plane flight direct from Dili. But you can also go on fast boats or ferries as well.
1: Mm. And the quality of the scuba diving, like and the snorkeling, what would you say?
2: Yeah, it's out of this world. So Timor has one of the most biodiverse waters in the world. It's warm, but you can literally walk a metre off the beach and you're in deep blue water with, you know, all the reef, all the coral and the most amazing sort of sea life that you could see, literally just stepping off the beach and putting your head down, and then it's a 40 metre drop. So incredible.
1: And you didn't stay in Dili long. You had that destination. But what is Dili like as a city?
2: Yeah, so I've been to Dili quite a few times. I've been a few times already this year. It's definitely evolving. So at the moment, there's like a $300 million upgrade to the airport. There's an international convention centre being built on the waterfront. There's the cruise terminal that's going in. And there's just so much activity happening now that Timor has become that 11th ASEAN country. So they're really looking to encourage, especially Territorians, to head over there to look at the workforce participation, to look at at, you know, the construction activity, but also how we can take our support.

0: apply into Timor as well. So, you know, setting up, you know, really training up the locals and, you know, really helping get into Timor and get it moving, which I think is fantastic. It's a beautiful part of the world.
1: And you know, when you go to Bali, you've got to be careful of Bali belly. What about in Timor-Leste? Like, what do you need to consider when you travel?
0: Yeah, so we had no problems. There was no water issues. We didn't drink the water. We still had our bottled water, but they are still looking at the moment on that water and infrastructure upgrade. So they're all about renewables, agriculture, tourism, and really sort of getting Timor right before, you know, the big influx of tourists come in. So they want to make sure that infrastructure is there. And the best people to sort of help with that is, of course, Territorians. Like, we know how to build, we know how to do things. So, you know, having that relationship with the government over there is really critical. And, you know, we're bringing a conference there in October this year, where we do have Minister Carl coming along, really to strengthen those ties between territory business and what they can do and what the opportunities are in Timor. I mean, it's a 45-minute sort of in-the-air flight. I call it a one-wine flight. But, yeah, it's three airlines that fly direct to Dili now, which is fantastic.
1: Ruth, thank you so much for the call. 1-300-057-222. If you've been to Timor-Leste, if you've been to Dili, what is it like? Charanth has been there.
2: I have been there, Fee.
1: Yeah. When did you go?
2: I went there last year. I think it was July or August last year.
1: Mm-hmm. Why did you go?
2: I went there for a work project. And I got to see so much of Timor-Leste. Was really lucky to see more than Dili. Went to Toro, went out to the mountains in Atsabe and Letofoho and all these places that I didn't even know existed until I went there.
1: Right. Well, we just heard that it's a bit like Bali 10, 20 years ago. Would you agree?
2: I think it's different. It's different in the sense that the infrastructure is still being put in place when you go outside the city. So it's quite an adventure to get out to places. People are so welcoming, and you get to be a part of that sort of early years of a country in a way.
1: Yeah, that opportunity doesn't exist much anymore, does it?
2: That's right.
1: Where you can say, oh, you know, I was there in 2020. What year are we in?
2: 2026 now, 26? I believe.
1: Yeah.
2: The other thing to mention is the currency there is the US dollar. But they have their own cents, they have their own coins. So before you go there, it's best to exchange some money at the one of the many money exchange places.
1: Uh-huh.
2: And take cash.
1: And take cash in US dollars.
2: Yeah.
1: And the water's fine to drink?
2: Bottled water's fine to drink. In terms of there's a recent health outbreak with the concerns of dengue, so that's something to look out for.
1: And what about the culture?
2: The culture's great. The culture's sort of, they speak Tetun and Portuguese, so it's worth learning some words and phrases before you go out there. Everyone calls each other brother and sister, which is Mon and Mana. And that's something nice to call someone you've just met.
1: Mon and Mana?
2: Yeah.
1: Yeah, I like that.
2: And if you like spicy food, there's a lot of that there. Different types of sambal.
1: I do. Okay, this is all sounding very appealing. Cheap massages?
2: I didn't look for that, but there's definitely there are some mountains to hike and climb. So I assume that you'll want some physiotherapy after that.
1: Yeah. Okay. Charanth, thank you so much.
2: Pleasure.
1: We're accidentally doing the hard sell on Dili today, aren't we? But don't forget, with that flight, there's also the option to not get off at Dili and to go to Bali instead. They're promising cheaper flights to Bali, leaving every Sunday and Tuesday. Touching down for the first time yesterday at Darwin International Airport, the Aero Dili flight is Timorese national carrier. Very good. Okay, let's get some news in 3 minutes. Getting you there, a bit of Vance Joy. 105.7 ABC Darwin.

0: will secure a place. The government cancelled the original results last month amid allegations of a widespread paper leak. Exam paper leaks are not uncommon in India, but this one sparked nationwide protests and renewed calls for an overhaul of the country's education system, including demands for the resignation of Education Minister Dharmendra Pradhan. Rachel Clayton, ABC News, New Delhi.
1: Infectious diseases experts say regular screening and high vaccination rates for HPV can all but eliminate the risk of death from cervical cancer for young women. Research from the UK and published in the medical journal The Lancet has found vaccination in early adolescence reduced the risk of death before the age of 30 to nearly zero. Dr. Linnie Fung says it highlights the importance of getting the HPV vaccine at a young age.
2: Sadly, vaccination rates have dropped. So at the peak of vaccination levels, we had 86% levels of vaccination, which has now dropped to about 80%. And then one in four women are actually overdue for cervical cancer screening in Australia. So we need to overcome these barriers.
1: The chief executive of AFL-NT says there's been no formal communications from the AFL or Melbourne Football Club about the future of the club's games in Alice Springs. For more than a decade, the Melbourne Demons have been playing an annual game in Alice Springs, but their contract has now ended, leaving the door open for any AFL team to host a yearly match at Traeger Park. AFL's NT, Sean Bowden, says though the Demons' contract has ended, the club may take up a new one.
3: There's nothing formal from the Demons saying they're not playing in Alice Springs. Nothing formal from the AFL or the AFL-NT saying that either, or the NT government. So those discussions are ahead of us.
1: And the Western Bulldogs have risen to seventh on the ladder after defeating St Kilda by 22 points at Docklands, 12-11-83 to 8-13-61. St Kilda led by 2 points at a quarter time, but were impacted by injuries to Jack Sinclair and Tom DeConing. And you're up to date with the latest from the ABC Newsroom.
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6: Good morning. We're talking about hot venting this morning. Have you heard about hot venting? The NT's environmental regulator has basically given Santos approval to emit toxic gases from its Darwin LNG operations for an extra 26 days this year. Now, the EPA is promising that this hot venting is going to be safe. Now, it's something we're going to have a look at with a professor who's been looking into the gas industry and health effects of the gas industry for over a decade. And we'll find out a bit more about what hot venting actually is this half hour. But I want to know what you think it is. Hot venting, only wrong answers, please. As a woman who is 49 years old and entering those perimenopausal years, I reckon hot venting is something I might do to my poor husband every now and then for no reason. Just a bit of hot venting in the middle of the night. Goes with a hot flush, bit of hot venting. What do you think it could be? I put it in Google and there was a counselling service called Hot Venting. A 1300 number, hot vent. But yeah, hot venting. What else could it be? Only wrong answers this morning. 1300 057 222. It is a very serious issue, though. You know, the idea of LNG gas sort of emitting toxic gases into the air close to, you know, the city of Darwin is a concern. We'll take a look at what the EPA has decided and also get some reaction from a professor. But, you know, the other thing we need to do is a little catch-up on the Territory Tourers. We met those two drivers getting ready to compete in the Territory Tourers support category at the Supercars yesterday. Well, how did they go? We'll find out after Go West. ABC Radio Darwin, 1300 057 222.

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4: Good morning. It's 11 past nine. And earlier this morning, we met a couple of the drivers getting ready to compete in the Territory Tourers support category from yesterday morning at the supercars. And we met David in his VH Commodore, and we met young Alance in his XL. And we're going to catch up with them in a moment to see how they went. But not only do you witness cars of all sizes on the track, the drivers are pretty varied too. Like, you're talking young men and women, right up through to drivers who are just like really experienced. And then we've got drivers from all across the country. The Cove Racing Team from Western Australia, they combined with the Deadly Racing Team to enter a number of drivers in the event, including Ashley Cove, who had this to say post-race on how she went.
5: Yeah, not too bad. Had an awesome battle with a few of the HQs, but it was really enjoyable to be able to race clean as well as actually enjoying ourselves and having no damage either, which was really, really nice.
6: I was going to say, I think you're the first driver I've spoken to yet that hasn't had to rush straight to the car and do works. So how did you fit? Where did you finish today, do you know?
5: 16th or 17th, I think. 17th, maybe. But it was really awesome, had a really good time, and I think I finished 7th out of all the XLs, which is quite an achievement. Obviously, coming over from WA, it is our first time racing on this track, so it was lovely to have some good battles with some of the locals around here so that they knew what they're doing a bit more than me.
4: Oh, good on you, Ashley. A nice, clean race. We like that. Now, Ben from Deadly Racing's car wasn't quite as lucky.
7: Me and one of the other boys are having a good old battle out there, and we both got a little locked up in the turn one and a bit of rubbing into his back bumper and broke my headlight, Ben, in the bonnet. So, sorry for him. I did, unfortunately, touch him, so we're just trying to get the car all fixed up for

0: Gary over here at Deadly Racing.
1: Well, I did hear a few people saying that early on they stumbled and it found it hard to get back into the race afterwards. Was it much the same for you?
0: Yeah, the track was getting quite slippery. I think there was a car potentially dropping a bit of fluid out there. So it was a bit unpredictable on certain lines if you did go for them. And unfortunately, I think we hit one of those lines where there was a bit of fluid, which caused us to lock up.
1: Obviously, car's the first thing. What's the process after that?
2: Yeah, so the car's the first step. We'll pull it out. We're pretty experienced with fixing these now, running a three-car team over in WA, so we know our way around an XL. We'll pull the front out, we'll replace what we need and get it back to looking pretty well, nice. And then other than that, it'll just be throughout the day working on the car a little bit. The girls just got out off the track as well, so I'm sure them and Ben will be having a rest because that seemed like a pretty adventurous race there. But for the rest of the day, we're just going to enjoy the supercars and get some work done.
1: All right, guys, I'll leave you to it. Cheers, gents. And Gary from Deadly Hair Dude, you're a big supporter, not just of this team, but also the entire class, is that right?
3: That's right. We supported the whole class because this is our first year coming in, and being the local Indigenous team, the first one, we wanted to sort of participate and join in with everyone who's participating in this race.
1: Well, there seems to be a bit of argy-bargy from a few teams, but that is entertaining watching from the crowd. Maybe a little bit more work for the people involved. But in terms of now after Hidden Valley today, when's the next events?
3: Look, they race sort of about once a month, and so we'll continue to work on it, try and improve our speeds, times, everything, get a lot more people involved, get a lot of the young Indigenous kids from communities to come in and be a part of it, start learning some mechanics, panel beating, spray painting, because as you see, we've just had an accident, so you know, we need to do running repairs all the time, so we need a crew around us to do that.
1: And because how do you engage Indigenous kids out there that are keen to get into racing? How do they engage with the program?
3: So what we have is a race simulator. So they start off on the race simulator, then we're going to go to the go-karts, and we'll get some driving experience, some time up, and once they've got, you know, the hang of racing, then we'll sort of move them up into the cars.
4: Oh, mate, how fun does that sound? Gary Strachan from Deadly Racing speaking from Hidden Valley yesterday, having a chat there with David Garnham. Now, let's check back in on those two friends, the two legends, David and Ali Arntz, who were kind of competing. I wonder which one of them got ahead of the other. Let's see how they went.
5: Stuffed the start, got a bit too exuberant at the start. And when you got a class like ours where there's less than half a second between the first and last, I gave them too much gap and then got tangled up with the other kids. And
1: the exact thing we were saying before, the thing that can get in your way got in your way.
5: Yeah, big time. So no, we finished second overall for the weekend, so we're happy with that. And all the cars have come home. I think we put on a great show for the crowd, because the beauty of this racing, there's entertainment around the whole track, everywhere you go, because such a disparity. You've got the improved production cars having a battle, then you've got the Commodores, then you've got the Hyundais, and there's plenty of them, and then you've got the HQs. So it's a great spectacle for the public to see us out there.
1: Mate, you pulled back in. How'd you go?
6: Yeah, went all right. Got hailed up a bit. Locked the brakes into the first corner and, yeah, just fell back from there. Yeah, cars just come flying past the inside and they sort of hold you up through the corners, so you can't really gain. You just lose all the time you've tried to make back. So
1: whereabouts did you finish?
6: I came second in my class. Not sure overall, but still had a good crack at it, so yeah.
1: Congratulations, mate.
6: Thank you.
4: No, I think he sounded a bit disappointed, didn't he? I mean, second is good, Ali Arntz. You should be proud of yourself. He obviously was there for the win. A common theme of a lot of drivers yesterday was turn one at Hidden Valley caused a lot of problems. It sits at the end of the straight, one of the longest in motorsports. It's 1.1 kilometres long, so the cars getting up to high speeds coming into that bend, there was just like a lot of door bashing going on. And a big thank you to David Garnham for reporting from Hidden Valley across the weekend. It was a tough job, David, wasn't it? It was just so tough, but he was the man for it, and so we just had to fall in his lap. It is 18 past 9. We're hot venting next.

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2: We're going to find out a bit more about hot venting now. If you tuned in last week, you would have heard the news that NT's environmental regulator, the EPA, has given Santos approval to emit toxic gases from its Darwin LNG operations for an extra 26 days this year. Now, the EPA says the process, which is called hot venting, can be safe, and Santos has already licensed to do this 36 days a year, so they'll get an extra 26 days on top of the 36. But as the company gets ready to bring its new Barossa gas project online, it has actually requested more days. The EPA has taken a look at that and they've said, yeah, okie dokie, you can have another 26. Now, Matt Brand spoke to Dr. Woodward on the Country Hour about what she thinks of the EPA giving Santos those extra days. And look, I think it's fair to say she's pretty unhappy about it.
3: This is a really dangerous decision and a decision that is very hard to understand, both as a doctor and a member of the Darwin community. The reason why it's so dangerous, these toxins are heavier than air, and so they sink to the ground where we are, where we breathe it in. Benzene in particular is a very dangerous pollutant that causes cancer. We know that. The evidence is clear and there is no safe limit for people living near these gas plants of benzene. And I think the important thing for your listeners to know is that these acid gas recovery units that Paul Vogel was talking about, they reduce emissions of benzene and other toxic pollutants by up to 97%. And so the fact that they're not using them means that there is an increase of a huge amount into the air, and this is not safe for the residents of Darwin. For the gas plants to become less safe for the community, isn't the EPA supposed to regulate them to make them more safe for us to live near? I think the EPA is prioritising the needs of Santos over the needs of the community and over the health of the community.
2: Now, Dr. Paul Vogel is the chairperson of the Northern Territory EPA, and he completely disagrees. He says there is nothing to be concerned about.
4: When the acid gases are removed from the gas stream through an acid gas recovery unit, they normally go into a high-temperature incinerator called an acid gas incinerator or a thermal oxidizer, which oxidizes the acid gases like benzene and H2S and what have you, into oxides of carbon or sulfur. If the acid gas incinerator is not working offline for maintenance or whatever purpose or whatever reason, then those gases are vented to atmosphere. So that's what's called hot venting. It's the acid gases and other contaminants and air toxics that are vented to the atmosphere, and that's what we had to have a very hard look at to ensure that those emissions from that hot venting, those extra 26 days, would not cause an unacceptable health impact.
2: Well, Professor Melissa Haswell is from Queensland University, and she's been working a lot in the oil and gas health risk space over the past decade. And look, I do want to say Professor Haswell is independent, but I want you to be aware that she recently published a commentary for the highly regarded Nature Review, and she did co-author a report with Dr. Woodward. So they have collaborated in the past. Professor, good morning. Thanks for being with us. Professor, where'd you go? Hang tight. We've lost the professor. She'll be back with us in just a tick.
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6: What could possibly go wrong?
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2: Okay. I think we're just having a bit of difficulty with the line, but, you know, maybe you've got some thoughts on this. While you're listening to it, you can text in, or even better, give me a call, 1300 057 222. But the text line this morning, 0487 991 057. Professor, good morning.
7: Good morning, Fiona.
2: Okay. Now, we mentioned that you've got a long history in the health space around oil and gas health risks. You've been working in it for over a decade. We've got the EPA here in the Northern Territory in Darwin, you know, giving Santos an extra 26 days this year for hot venting. Do you think that's a concern?
7: Look, as I find in when I review what's going on there, the reports, etc., I find a lot of holes. And I would say that one of the key questions here is just how much volatile organic compounds, how much benzene was vented already in the previous license approved time, and how much is predicted in the next 28 days. So it's very difficult to make any assumptions without that information.
2: Is that something they monitor for?
7: They monitor for it. They report to the National Pollutant Inventory. So I assume they continuously monitor that, yes.
2: Mm. And do we, the public, get that information in real time?
7: Not that I've seen. That information about emissions?
2: That's right. So say, say the hot venting was happening and benzene was emitted as a part of that process, which we know is a carcinogen and of concern. Does the public, is there a tool that the public can use to go, oh, okay, well, that happened today?
7: Yeah, no. It's annually reported. It's somewhat reported in the reports from INPEX. But yes, I think that could be vastly improved.
2: Mm, so you only find out well after.
7: Precisely.
2: Okay. Because the the monitoring would happen after it's happened, right? So you're like, okay, well, these gases were hot vented, but it's too late at that point, isn't it?
7: Well, that's the problem of all of this. It's too late. So reporting is only protective, is only a positive step, the monitoring, et cetera, that's being proposed. If there's action that goes with it that actually reduces the emissions when concerns are seen. And we're looking back to 2021, 2022, and looking at enormous emissions from INPEX at that time. And we still don't have the corrections from the errors from INPEX. And it's 4 years later, 5 years later.
2: Right. How much faith do you put in these acid gas recovery units?
7: There are a lot of variations that are

0: appear in the impact data, where we know those units were out very, very frequently. But what we don't know is where the other emissions that are being reported coming from. So, for example, in 2021, 2022, there were twice as many emissions of volatile organic compounds. The acid gas incinerators were off about 25% of the time, but there also seems to be other unexplained reasons for these variations in the pollutants that are being emitted.
1: Okay.
0: For example, yeah, we can think about volatility of markets and things like that, where the gas needs to be disposed of if they're not ready to be shipped. 2021, 2022, we had COVID, of course, and so there was less gas being exported and burned around the world.
1: So what did that mean for the public?
0: So in lots of ways, what I'm saying is there's also a lot of other things, not just the acid gas incinerators, which are of concern, and they should be on. They should be, because they do, they have the potential to reduce emissions. But I am still, I still have so many questions that there appears to be holes in the information being provided. And that prevents me from really being able to confidently say that the health of the public has been protected in the past and will be protected in the future.
1: What do you think that the Darwin community should be asking about this project and this approval by the EPA?
0: There are many questions. I think that the air environment report and the ERM report that went to the chief health officer raises many questions. And has many recommendations to be done, including going backwards to 2018. I'm talking about impacts here right now, when, yeah, these errors of calculations would probably began. So I think if we look at the air environment report, we can see, yeah, those recommendations need to be met.
1: Okay. So what you're saying, those recommendations haven't been met. We've got to make sure that they are met before this project sort of starts.
0: Precisely, yes.
1: Starts
0: and the new, yeah, with new gas coming in from the Barossa, and also they're predicting Beetaloo gas is going to be coming in pretty soon. Let's do this in advance. Let's, yeah, be ready for the future, by understanding the lessons from the past and what's happened, why it's been so volatile in the past years.
1: Yeah. Melissa, we'll follow up on those recommendations. Thanks so much for joining us.
0: You're most welcome, Fiona.
1: There you go. Melissa Haswell, she's from Queensland University, a professor who's been working in the oil and gas health risk space for over a decade, sort of harking back to that big impacts issue of a couple of years ago, where I think we found out that monitoring and, you know, the acid gas recovery units and the incinerator weren't operating some of the time, and toxic gases were emitted from the project, and obviously the public affected by that. So we'll continue on this story as it develops here on 105.7 ABC Darwin. Right now it's just gone 9:30. We've got to get the headlines, Darlene. Good morning to you.
2: Good morning, Fee. Making news, Labor frontbencher Murray Watt says he wants house prices to moderate as auction clearance rates fell to 47% across Australia last week. Property data firm Cotality has attributed the drop to interest rate rises, war in the Middle East, and Labor's plans to limit negative gearing and the capital gains tax discount to new builds only. The US is disputing claims from Iran that it has shut the Strait of Hormuz in response to Israeli attacks on Lebanon. At least 20 people were killed in Israeli strikes on southern Lebanon on Saturday after Hezbollah fired around 50 rockets and drones into northern Israel. Iran wants Israel to end its attacks on Lebanon as a condition for a permanent ceasefire with Washington. Staying overseas, an exceptional heat wave has swept across parts of Europe over the last few days, with multiple events cancelled. About a third of France is under a red alert for heat, with temperatures reaching 40 degrees in some areas. The Eiffel Tower and other Paris venues have set up misting stations to cool down crowds, while tourists in Rome have dunked their heads in fountains.